Kiss 103.1, Jay Blackfoot with another classic inside the Saturday Night Juke Joint. Yeah, just one lifetime won't be long enough. That's some love right there. It's the

0: Kiss 103.1, wrapping up another long set. That's Tonio Armani, Cowgirl Trail Ride. Thanks for riding with us. It's the Saturday Night Juke Joint, baby, here on Columbia's Best Mix of R&B, home of Ricky Smiley in the morning and D.L. Hughley in the afternoon. Kiss 103.1. I'm world-famous Johnny Green, and I got more of your favorite Southern Soul, old-school blues, and some songs you forgot about coming up. Don't forget, DJ Get Low's going to join us a little later on in the mix. Oh, yeah. At 10 o'clock, I'll put you in the mix. At 11, it's DJ Get Low. The party ain't over. We're just warming you up a little bit, so stay close as we put you in the mix starting at 10 o'clock here on KISS. Well, the big news this week was the president cut off the news media from coming to the White House. Then the judge said, you can't do that. Then they went back in, and then the two presidents met. Yeah. China president, U.S. president met. And I don't know what they accomplished. Because China's president had that look on his face. He had that Fred Sanford look on his face. Like, he just wanted to come out. If you talk to him, you walk up to him and say, hey, how you doing? You big dummy. He just had that look on his face. And so, I don't know. I guess they see who's going to tell the best lies. Because nobody's going to tell the truth. Who's going to tell their secrets? Come on now. You don't even tell me your secrets. I'll tell you all mine. Wink, wink. Anyway, we'll see what comes of it. And then didn't the president talk about the previous president or president before the previous president about have talk meet with China? And he beats China. I don't know. This is political things. The voting time's coming up. Y'all better get registered if you're not. When time runs out, time is moving on. And I've got more music for you. Nelly Tiger Travis will be a part of it. Got that Jeff Floyd by request on the way. Got another classic, too, a flashback. So stay close. It's Columbia's best mix of R&B. It's KISS 103.1. She Did That, the Community Advocate Foundation, along with Journey Towards Purpose Global Institute and KISS 103.1, welcomes the 11th annual Purple Gala.
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Flashback from the Isley Brothers for the love of you. And this is Fat Daddy giving instructions on Kiss.

0: It's 103.1 Fat Daddy. You don't know what I got in mind, but I know what he got in his. Fat Daddy, Tito's in my cup. Wrapping up a set here on your home for Ricky Smalley in the morning and D.L. Hughley in the afternoon. I'm world famous Johnny Green. Nice to be with you on this Saturday, the Saturday night juke joint, baby. 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And we'll take your requests. You get them in, we'll crank them out for you. 803-695-5477, 695-KISS. More of your favorite artists on the way. I'm talking artists like Tucker, Chris Stapleton, Uncle Al Green, and more coming up. It's Kiss 103.1.
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Kiss 103.1. It's Uncle Al Green with another Duke Joy classic. World famous Johnny Green in the air chair, and the music continues with your own Columbia's own Unison. They call it Country Girl.

0: 93.1, Columbia's best mix of R&B. That's Unison, Columbia's own country girl. That's what it's called. I like that. Country with a K, girl with a U. Country girl.
1: Hey, girl.
0: Wrapping up another set here on the home of Ricky Smalley in the morning and D.L. Hughley in the afternoon. I'm world famous Johnny Green, but you know what tonight is. It's Saturday night. That means the Saturday night juke joint. Old school blues, southern soul, and some songs you forgot about all in the mix. And speaking of the mix, at 10 o'clock, I'm on the ones and twos in the mix. And at 11 o'clock, DJ Getlow steps in. So, yeah, the party is just warming up. Just warming up. Take us wherever you go. Download the free mobile app as we welcome Gita Jones to the Epic Event Center. He's coming to town, and we're going to give you a chance to be there with us, so make sure you're listening. More music on the way. I got Pokey Bear. Got to do that one for Mr. Harris because he likes to be on the good foot. I got you, man. I got you. My Eastover crew over there. Also got some Lenny Williams. Yeah, Shamika, Jaquel, and King George all on the way. See, that Hopkins thing, that Hopkins connection right there. Yeah, Mr. Harris, yeah, King George, Eastover. Yeah, I got you. I got you covered. Hold on tight. It's coming up next. It's the Saturday Night Juke Joint, baby, on KISS. 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

Kiss 103.1, Columbia's best mix of R&B. That's Confunction, Love's Train. Yeah, taking you back in the time. And this right here is Cam West. He calls it Move and Sway. Yeah, like the way you move and sway. Inside the Saturday Night Juke Joint on Kiss.

0: Kiss 103.1, Cam West, Move and Sway, wrapping up a set. He on the home of Ricky Smalley in the morning and D.L. Hughley in the afternoon. But you know what it is. It's the Saturday night juke joint, baby. Come on now. That's how you say it. Come on now. Old school blues, Southern Soul. We're going to put you in the mix coming up at 10 o'clock. Yours truly on the ones and twos. DJ Gitlow at 11 o'clock. So get it together and hold on tight. The party ain't over. It ain't over. More to come on Kiss 103.1, the Saturday night juke joint, baby. 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
1: 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This is Carolyn.
0: You're calling 13.
1: 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Oh, God. Thank you. Thank you. I need this. You don't know how bad I need this.
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1: Yeah.
0: You know what I mean? 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

0: From city to city,
1: state to state,
0: it's time for Chuck Ross Digging In
1: the Crates.
0: Chuck Ross, CEO, meet Anita Dropper, DJ Frost. And sitting in with me as always, DJ Baby Flex. Today we're going to talk about, I don't know if you call them the best hip-hop actors, but just some rappers that act. Because we do more than just rap.
1: Okay.
0: So we're going to talk about some of them, some of the stuff that they've been in. They do have them in a specific order, but we already know pretty much who the top actors are in hip-hop.
1: Right.
0: So we'll name them probably on the last break. So I'm just going to go through some people who you may have forgotten are actors, or, you know, just don't get the recognition for being actors.
1: Okay.
0: So we're going to get into it. But right now we're going to get into this mix as we dig in.
1: Crates.

0: Still digging, y'all. We're still digging. Chip Rock's digging in.
1: Great.
0: Chip Rock's the CEO. Me, the Nita Dropper, DJ Frost. And the other Nita Dropper sitting there with me as always, DJ Baby Flex.
1: We in here.
0: We're talking hip-hop actors. I'm going to start off with Dara Mitchell, a.k.a. Chill, from the group Groovy Chill.
1: Okay.
0: Most of you all have seen him before. You all know his first acting role in House Party.
1: Right.
0: Of course, his name was Chill. He was the one who bumped the table while Bilal, a.k.a. Martin Lawrence, was DJing. He kept bumping the table while he was spinning.
1: Right.
0: And matter of fact, speaking of that, he actually has a song called Don't Bump the Table.
1: I never heard it. I got to look it up.
0: Yeah, it just came out probably a year ago. That I saw him at a concert and he came out as a special guest and he asked me to play it for him. So it's called Don't Bump the Table. It's a pretty decent song too.
1: Okay.
0: And he's been actually in a lot of things. He, of course, you know, he had that accident, so he's been paralyzed for a few years. But he's still acting. He was on a long-running TV show called The John Larroquette Show. And he was also in another one called Here and Now. So I'm sure some of you have seen those TV comedies. Some of you have, some of you haven't. But if you haven't, go check them out. They were actually pretty good long-running TV shows. So that's a good one we're going to start off with. We're going to keep it going. We're going to get back into the mix. And we're going to get back into some of the list as we dig in.
1: The crates.
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15: 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You're number 13. 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
19: 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It's Digging in the Crates with Chev Rock and the Needle Droppers.
20: Nice and smoother than that, man. I mean, West Sousa love it.
21: I know, just right?
20: He was so smooth.
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20: Heavy deal.
22: DJ.

0: Still digging, y'all. We're still digging. Chet Ross digging in.
1: The crates.
0: Chet Ross, the CEO. Me, the need to drop on the ones and twos right now. DJ Frost. And the other needle dropper, DJ Baby Flex.
1: We in here.
0: We're talking hip-hop actors. Next on the list, we got DMX, which I'm sure you've seen some of his movies. I think his first one might have been Belly.
1: That might be my favorite movie with DMX in it, period, too.
0: I just saw that one a couple years ago for the first time.
1: Seriously?
0: Yeah.
1: Man.
0: I get that same
1: reaction. Did you like the movie?
0: It was cool. I would watch it again. He was also in Romeo Must Die. Was that with Aaliyah, I believe?
1: Yeah, Aaliyah and Jet Li.
0: Yeah. Exit Wounds, Cradle to the Grave. And he's been in a lot of movies. And he actually did good. He wasn't just a rapper that they throw in there because he was popular.
1: Yeah, I thought, he's a decent actor.
0: He did okay.
1: Yeah.
0: He wasn't playing a rapper, a DMX rapper. He was playing, he's playing an actual acting role. And also, Fredro Starr from Onyx.
1: I like Fredro and a bunch of stuff.
0: Yeah, he's been in Strapped, Clockers, Sunset Park, which probably was one of his biggest ones.
1: Right.
0: That's just the tip of the iceberg for some hip-hop actors. We got more and also more music as we dig in.
1: The crates.

0: like Versace, cause I'm one in a mill hype producer. Creator, maker, make it in now, but I do it for you later. In the mixture, Dre put his hands on. Now that's a hell of a song.
1: Still digging, y'all. We're still digging. Chuck Ross digging in.
2: The crates.
1: Chuck Ross, the CEO, meet and need a dropper, DJ Frost. And also sitting there with me, the other Anita Dropper, DJ Baby Flex.
2: We ain't hit.
1: We're talking hip-hop actors. Next on the list is one who I consider him more of a TV show producer than an actor, but Baby Flex disagrees with me. 50 Cent.
2: You got to give him some kind of credit.
1: I gave him credit for the producing.
2: Okay, he did decent in Get Rich or Die Trying and also on the TV show.
1: But he plays it himself.
2: Not on the TV show.
1: Basically, it's the same role. I mean, it might not be 50 Cent, but it's the same. He's playing who he is.
2: I'm cool with 50 on the list.
1: He has acting credits, put it that way. Speaking of 50 Cent, Method Man.
2: Okay.
1: Who 50 Cent put in his TV show, Power.
2: Yeah.
1: So, and he definitely has been in a lot of different movies. Definitely not playing a rapper.
2: You know what? I'm not a big Method Man acting fan.
1: His best movie, I think, which a lot of people may not even heard of, and I did watch it, is called The Cobbler with Adam Sandler.
2: Yeah, he was the cobbler, right? Wasn't he the cobbler?
1: I don't know.
2: He gave him the shoes or something. I remember that.
1: Yeah, so, and that was far from being a rapper or a gangster, as you know, the roles that they normally play.
2: Right.
1: So he's been in that. The Wire.
2: Yeah, I thought he was decent in The Wire.
1: How High. And he's credited for Soul Plane too, but I don't think nobody in Soul Plane acted well. So, and of course, Belly. We still got a lot more to do because hip hop is acting in a lot of movies and TV shows. So we got a lot more on the list and also more of this mix as we dig in.
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0: have to go. 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
1: Where are you going?
0: 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I'm on my way, Black. I'm on my way.
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0: 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Find yourself a seat. Buy yourself a beer. Eat some pretzels. Go play some videos. Thank you for your time, honey, but I gotta go. I think

0: control, so I continue to A1A.
1: Still digging, y'all. We're still digging. Chuck Ross digging in.
2: The crates.
1: Chuck Ross, the CEO. Me, the needle dropper, DJ Frost. Sitting in with me, as always, DJ Baby Flex.
2: We ain't here.
1: And we're talking about hip-hop actors. And next on the list, we're going to talk about Sticky Fingers from Onyx. He's been in a lot of movies also. He actually does a pretty good job.
2: Yeah. As far as rappers being actors, I think Sticky is one of my favorites.
1: Yeah, he's been in Clockers. I think he's been more of a TV actor than more in the movies. He's been on Empire, Blue Bloods, CSI, Rizzoli and Isles, stuff like that. So not really a major movie actor, but he still does his thing to be able to get these jobs.
2: He was Blade. He played Blade TV series.
1: The Blade TV series, right.
2: Yeah, but he did a movie. It's called A Day in the Life, where they rapped all the way through the movie. I don't know if you've seen that.
1: No, dope. That was it was like an opera.
2: No, I'm talking, no, Day of Life. A Day in the Life, check it out. It wasn't an opera.
1: You sure?
2: I'm positive.
1: We may be talking about the same thing.
2: No, we not. No, it's,
1: no, I'm thinking hip hopper, I think.
2: Probably so, but no, this was nothing like an opera.
1: I think we're talking about the same movie.
2: No, we're not.
1: Okay.
2: It wasn't close to nothing like an opera.
1: Well, no, it wasn't an opera, but, you know, it was
2: You got it mixed up with another movie.
1: Everybody was rapping.
2: Yeah, right, exactly.
1: Yeah, that's the same movie.
2: But it wasn't an
1: Maybe
2: opera.
1: I'm caught. It's a hip hopper. That's why I said it.
2: All right, I'll give it to you.
1: Yeah, because that's what you do in opera. You sing but throughout the whole thing.
2: If you haven't seen that movie, check it out.
1: It's actually on Tubi. That's where I saw it. Y'all go check out that movie when y'all turn off the radio from listening to us. But we got more of the list and more of the mix as we dig in.
2: The crates.

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1: 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It's Digging in the Crates with Chubb Rock and the Needle Droppers.

0: Still digging, y'all. We're still digging. Chuck Ross digging in.
1: The crates.
0: Chuck Ross, the CEO. Me and Anita dropping DJ Frost. On the ones and twos right now, DJ Baby Flex.
1: We in here.
0: We're talking hip-hop actors. And next on the list, we're going to talk about Ludacris, which I think has become a pretty good actor. He does more acting than music now, but he does have a new album coming out. But I think he's developed into a pretty good actor.
1: Yeah, he done came a long way.
0: Of course, you know him from pretty much all the Fast and Furiouses, except for two. He wasn't in the first one, and then, of course, he wasn't in Tokyo Drift. But he's been in every other one since then.
1: What was his first movie? Was his first movie Crash?
0: Crash, yeah. Was that his first movie? I don't know if it's his first movie, but it's probably one of his best. I think I heard him say he actually think this one of his best movies.
1: Yeah, that he did. I don't think his role was that big, but
0: it wasn't. Right. And he did pretty good. Now I think his worst movie, well, his worst acting job to me was Hustle and Flow.
1: You think so?
0: I think so. It's the accent, man. People
1: from Memphis.
0: Because people, even Terrence Howard, the accents were just not there.
1: I went to school with Terrence Howard.
0: Well, call him up and tell him that, you know, maybe it was a decent movie, but that accent just didn't work from him or Ludacris. So, I mean, we have people that speak all kind of languages. You ain't got to try to talk like us, man. Maine. That's what I tried to do. Maine. It's real simple. We got a lot more on the list of actors. And, of course, more of the mix as we dig in.
1: The crates.
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21: 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It's digging in the crates.

Back in the days before Nate Dogg began, he used to try to holler at this girl named Pam. The type of female with fly Gucci wear. She wore a big Turkish robe with a weave in her hair. When Nate tried to kick it, she'd always spank, talking about, baby, please, you out here, sir.

0: Still digging, y'all. We're still digging. Chup Ross digging in.
1: The crates.
0: Chup Ross, the CEO, me, the Nita Dropper, DJ Frost. The other Nita Dropper on the ones and twos right now, DJ Baby Flex.
1: We in here.
0: We're talking hip-hop actors. And next on the list, we got Andre 3000, who's somewhat developed into a pretty decent actor. He started off kind of shaky a little bit to me, too.
1: I agree.
0: So, Idlewild.
1: I thought he did good in Idlewild.
0: He did good in Idlewild, but to me, his best one was Four Brothers.
1: I agree.
0: I think he tried to do the biopic of Jimi Hendrix.
1: They just chopped that movie up too. It wasn't, I guess, produced. I don't know what it was, but it was just chopped up. It wasn't like a full movie to me.
0: He tried to capture his accent and everything. That's probably my biggest thing when people try to do your accents. And you really got to train for that.
1: Right.
0: And semi-pro he was in too, where he had a big afro playing basketball. So he actually did a pretty good acting job. Also, we're going to talk about who many people may not even consider a rapper, Mark Wahlberg. See, yeah. if this wasn't radio, you should have seen Baby Flex's face. But he started off as a rapper. He got a rap album. He has rap hits. He was in Four Brothers.
1: Right.
0: Transformers.
1: A bunch of movies.
0: He's obviously become a much better actor than he is a rapper. Whatever, man.
1: This ain't hard to do.
0: He got hits. We got more on the list. And, of course, more in the mix as we dig in.
1: The crates.

0: Digging, Chuck Ross digging in.
1: The crates.
0: Chuck Ross, the CEO, me the needle dropper, DJ Frost. And the other needle dropper, DJ Baby Flex.
1: We in here.
0: We're talking hip-hop actors. And next on the list, we're going to talk about is Common, which he's been in a lot of movies, a lot of blockbuster movies, some.
1: Mm-hmm.
0: But to me, I don't think he's that great of an actor.
1: I agree with you.
0: I really think he...
1: What would you think is his best film, though?
0: His best? I don't know. I think maybe his best acting job might have actually been in The Chi. And maybe Just Right, because there was more of his more of him in it.
1: Right.
0: But I still don't. I think he definitely needs to take some classes.
1: He's also pretty sure he did already.
0: I don't think he did. He's been in Suicide Squad and Selma. And he was in American Gangster.
1: Yeah, he was. Yeah.
0: So he's got a lot of roles to his credit, but which you would think he would get a little bit better, but I honestly believe that's just because I saw him do an interview. That's just the way he talks. It's probably his delivery,
1: right,
0: on these movies, but that's just him. So maybe that's what it is. So maybe he did take some classes, but you know, just his delivery on these films just doesn't do it for me. But hey, I don't put him in it. So we got just a little bit more to do, and of course a little bit more of the mix as we dig in.
1: Great.
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9: 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It's Digging in the Crates with Chuck Ross and the Needle Droppers.

0: Last Dig, Chip Ross digging in.
1: The crates.
0: Chip Ross CEO, Meet a Dina Dropper, DJ Frost. And mixing the last hour has been DJ Baby Flex.
1: We in here.
0: We've been talking about hip hop actors. And we got a lot to finish off with. Yasiin Bey, which is also known as Mos Def.
1: Might be my favorite.
0: He's been in a lot of movies. Brown Sugar, Cadillac Records. And he definitely does not play a rapper in none of his movies. Ice-T, who's been on the longest TV series in history, Law & Order SVU.
1: Right.
0: Tupac, which, of course, you know, in his short time, was in a lot of movies.
1: Yeah, Tupac was just about as good a rapper as he was an actor, or actor as he was a rapper to me.
0: And I think he was probably headed to be on a Will Smith level.
1: Yeah, yeah. Tupac was doing his thing.
0: Speaking of Will Smith, and also LL Cool J, who's also been playing a police role in NCIS, and he actually has his own spinoff now of NCIS, and where he has a gray beard now.
1: Oh, yeah, I ain't know that.
0: Yeah, he let it grow out. Of course, Queen Latifah, she's been in many hits, blockbusters. Of course, one with Common, Just Right.
1: Yeah.
0: Probably one of her biggest one, I think, might have been Chicago, and she was the Equalizer.
1: Right. She's played Bessie Smith, too, I believe.
0: Mm-hmm. Ice Cube, of course, he started off in Boys in the Hood.
1: Right.
0: Then, of course, Friday. And he plays a lot of different roles, even comedies. Appreciate you for listening to the show. If you have any movies or TV shows that some of these hip-hop actors have been in that, of course, we didn't mention that you think we should check out, hit us up, DJFrost82 on Instagram and DJBabyFlex.com. We appreciate you for listening to the show, and we'll see you back here next week as we dig in
1: the crates.
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0: We're back at it. The rhythm, the soul, the heat. Kiss 103.1. Let's go. We are Columbia.
2: 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You should listen up.
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1: Happy Sunday. We're back at it again. Welcome to Access Columbia. My name is Kaylin, and today we have Lisa and Heather in the studio from Lighthouse for Life, going to be talking about all things trafficking, which is definitely a serious but important conversation for us to have. I think it's one of those things where people might hear about it and they think, oh, it's not happening here in my community, but it very much is. Ladies, good morning. How are you?
2: Good morning.
1: Thank you so much for being here.
2: Thanks for having us.
1: Tell us about Lighthouse for Life and what is the work that you're doing here in South Carolina.
2: Yeah, Lighthouse for Life is a local nonprofit that's primary focus is to fight human trafficking and in particular sex trafficking that happens, unfortunately, right here in our own backyards and communities. And so our base is here in the Midlands of South Carolina, but we'll support individuals across the state and sometimes even from other states as well. We have three primary programs that we use to do that. The first is our community education, because unfortunately it's a much bigger reality and it impacts way more people than they even know. And that's not fair to them to have to try to fight something that they don't even know exists, but it could be impacting their homes or their kids.
1: Right.
2: And then we have a safe house for teenage girls called Caris Home. And then we have a survivor support program, which has our drop-in center called The Harbor, also our Safe Transitions Home, The Anchor, and really helps us to kind of provide, come alongside and provide support for survivors with no matter where they're at in their journey.
1: That's amazing. So for somebody who may not fully understand what human trafficking is, how would you explain it in simple terms?
2: Well, there's a fancy definition, but we like to break it down into three main parts and say that human trafficking is using force, fraud, or coercion, which is implying somebody having control over another person for the purpose of labor or sexual services. So it's somebody's body being exploited in exchange for something of value, recognizing that that thing of value could be money. It often is. But it could also be a place to stay. It could be food. It could be the transportation to get from one place to another. It could be drugs. It could be really anything that is valuable to that person. So we say often it's exploiting somebody's vulnerabilities for profit. Take, for example, somebody who says, I need to get to Atlanta. And they're told, I can take you to Atlanta, but in exchange, you have to do this.
1: Mm-hmm.
2: Well, that would be considered trafficking, even though they probably don't identify as a victim. And maybe the person who said that doesn't necessarily identify as a trafficker. If they have those three elements, some sort of power control means choice is taken away, somebody's body being used in exchange for something of value, then it's considered trafficking.
1: Interesting. Okay. And I think, you know, I mentioned this a little bit ago. People hear the term human trafficking and they immediately don't recognize that it could be happening right here in their own community. So how prevalent is human trafficking here in South Carolina and in the Midlands specifically?
3: Well, I would like to, anytime you have people, there could be human trafficking.
1: Right.
3: No matter where you're at. And so technology on top of that and people having access to people makes human trafficking happen everywhere. But here in the Midlands, I mean, myself as a survivor of 18 years, when technology didn't exist, it happened to me, and I'm from Lexington County. And so we get phone calls all the time from one side of the state to the other, up and down, where this is happening in people's living rooms, in their neighborhoods, in their communities, in their schools, in their churches. And so I think that people just need to think that, you know, it's not a far off thing. This is something that takes place very close. And because we have living rooms and bedrooms and houses and accessibility to technology, it definitely can happen right under your nose.
1: You had mentioned that you're a survivor. Do you feel comfortable sharing your story?
3: Oh, yeah, absolutely. Yes.
1: Can you share a little bit?
3: Yeah. So I was trafficked from the age of 14 is when it started. And I didn't come out of that until the age of 32. Mm-hmm. But if you just take from 14 to my first trafficker before his life ended in my early 20s, I didn't have technology. We didn't have internet. We didn't have phones. We didn't have any of those
1: things.
3: It's
1: a lot different.
3: Yeah. And so he knew a lot of about some vulnerabilities from my upbringing, my family, my childhood. And he was much older, knew a people group of my sister, and took those vulnerabilities to groom me, which meant that, you know, he just kind of showered me with love and affection and kindness and all the things that I was missing, made me feel valued, heard, loved, and seen. And then he used that for his personal gain after he got my trust, and he used drugs as a means of control for me.
1: Okay. What do you think are some of the biggest misconceptions that people have about who can become a victim of trafficking?
3: I think that because of the movies and because of things that people say, they think that it could only look a certain way, or it could only be a certain people group or a certain
2: socioeconomic class.
3: Yes. And yeah. And so it really can be anybody. It's anybody, like literally, no matter your age, your religion, your color, your gender, it could be anybody, any person, any human being with a body can be a victim and can be a perpetrator.
1: So let's talk about recognizing the warning signs of trafficking. What are some of those warning signs that parents, teachers, friends, or coworkers should be aware of?
2: Before I answer that question, I actually want to add a little bit to that last question.
1: Sure, please do.
2: And I think it helps if people can see some examples of what this might look like in the community. So take, for example, a teenage girl that gets in a fight with her mom. And so she says, I'm frustrated. And just like any teenage girl, she vents on her social media. Mm-hmm. And then an older girl from her school sees her venting, sees what she posted, reaches out to her, connects with her, and says, man, I get it. Like, your mom doesn't get you. I totally understand. My mom treats me the same way. Hey, I'd like to help support you in this. And so she befriends her. And through that friendship, starts to meet her in that space of vulnerability and gain her trust. But it's a normal, everyday teenage occurrence that happened that drove her to this person to meet that need, that very real, valid need. Mm-hmm. Well, with time, because you don't just get in a fight with your mom once, usually, with the time, then that went into a space where the older girl said, hey, listen, this has gone on long enough. Why don't you come stay with me for a while? And the girl said, well, you know, every other time I've had a situation that's felt bad or uncomfortable, this girl has been there for me. So why not trust her in this too? So she said, yeah, that makes sense. But I'm only 14. I can't drive. How am I going to get to you? And so the older girl says, no big deal. I'll send a taxi. The taxi picks her up, takes her to this place where she's staying. When she gets there, the older friend says, hey, can I see those pictures we took on the phone that day when we were out in the town? Gets her phone, passes her phone off to show it to somebody else. And all of a sudden, this girl is in a situation where she doesn't have transportation. She was in a fight with her mom. Her mom doesn't know where she is. Her phone and means of communication has just now disappeared down the hall. And this older girl just kind of very casually says, oh, and by the way, nobody stays here for free. You're going to need to earn your keep, just like all of the rest of us do, but it's no big deal. I'll show you how it's done. Mm-hmm. And that turns into a space of exploitation. And then the trafficking happens. And then she was actually trafficked in Richland County, Kershaw County, and then back in Richland County before she was able to get help.
1: Wow.
2: So when you think about that, nothing at the beginning of that story was abnormal.
1: Right.
2: That scenario could have fit any number of our homes. Nowhere in that did I say what color she was, how much money they had, any of those types of things.
1: It's a very real life scenario.
2: And
1: you get into a fight with somebody that you love and you depend on other people to be there for support.
2: Or you're looking for acceptance and somebody meets you in that space. Or you have natural curiosities around the sex culture around us. And so you start to explore that. And what starts off as innocent curiosity or mutual consent turns into something that you didn't expect it to be from the very beginning. So I think that's why we say, if you can understand that the vulnerabilities that are being targeted are so normal and happen in any of our households, then that opens the door for anybody around us to become victimized by trafficking.
1: Great explanation. I love that you put that into a real life example. I think that'll help people visualize it better. So I asked this question, and I want to get back to it, the warning signs. Because you had mentioned, you know, this scenario of this girl got into a fight with her mom. Maybe in that particular situation, there were some teachers that noticed something was going on, but they couldn't quite put their finger on what was happening. What are some of those warning signs that people should be aware of?
2: So think about it back to the situation that I said, and if somebody's vulnerabilities are being met, then you might see things change in their life. For example, if they lack confidence, now that all of a sudden they're portraying a whole lot more confidence. If they don't have a lot of money, but all of a sudden they're being exposed to these gifts, clothing, jewelry, hair jobs, all those types of things that it's like, you can't afford that. Where is this coming from? Mm-hmm. Who is investing in them to that space where they're trying to build on that relationship? Or a dramatic change in personality, because maybe they're actually now in what we call the life of trafficking, even though they're still at home or even though they're still in your friend circle, but they're being asked to do things during night. So they're tired and they're sleeping a lot during the day. So look for changes in personality, lack of identification, answers to questions that just don't seem to be very clear, or else they're very scripted, material possessions that are outside of their means. What else would you add to that, Heather?
3: People groups have changed.
1: That's a good one.
3: They seem to be hanging out with a different group of people that, you know, are questionable, or, you know, it's just a red flag situation where you're just not thinking it's the best influences in their lives. You know, anything that checks your spirit and your gut, you should probably say, let me look more into this.
1: And now when you ask yourself that question of let me look more into this, what should someone do if they suspect that another person may be being trafficked? But also on the flip side, what should you not do?
3: That's a great question.
2: Very few people ask that.
3: I know.
1: I think it's important, right? Because you automatically assume that, okay, I should do something, but then doing something may actually put that position in more harm than where they are currently. So I think that it's
3: important,
1: right?
3: Yeah, I'll start with that side of things.
1: Sure.
3: Because that is a great question, and sometimes people do want to do too much. And so we do have a human trafficking hotline and your local law enforcement. We always tell people to go and to the proper channels, right? You're not law enforcement. You don't, you know what to do, mm-hmm. and you could be putting someone in a bigger risk by trying to get them help.
1: Right.
3: So I think reporting is good. Always remember that you want to leave somebody in a better space than you found them. What does that mean? Does that mean like if you went up to them, and do you have a place for them to go? Can you provide them with a place of security? Can you make promises to them that this person wouldn't come follow them or find them? You know, and if you can't do all those things, it's probably best to just step back and call the hotline, call local law enforcement, and report what you see.
2: Absolutely. And on the flip side of it, if it's somebody that you do have a relationship with already, and that's usually the criteria that we tell people, if they're your child, if they're your student, if they're your client, so you're going to be involved in their life and you suspect something, then you still should report it, especially if they're a minor and you're a mandated reporter. You can always reach out to Lighthouse for Life and we can help kind of talk you through or guide you through different situations and scenarios. But treat it as if somebody's life has been totally shattered by the world of trafficking, or else they're being groomed into a situation to where all of their vulnerabilities are being met and they're not going to identify as a victim. In fact, in either scenario, they may not identify as a victim. But you need to have that victim lens of, I need to treat this person with respect. I need to not be judgmental. I need to listen a lot and give them space to share what they're comfortable sharing, and then be very supportive in your stance of how you're going to come alongside them.
1: Great answers. We had touched on this a little bit earlier, how, you know, even 10, 15, 20 years ago, the situation in terms of trafficking looked a lot different in terms of technology than it does these days. So how has social media or the internet changed the way that traffickers can target vulnerable people?
2: I think Opal Singleton said it very well when she said that we live in a world now without walls or borders. Mm. We used to think that if I'm in my house, I can lock my door and my kids are safe. well, that's not true when anybody can access anybody now through social media and technology. Technology also takes down that stranger danger factor that many of us have. And it's usually our go-to space when we are feeling lonely, when we're feeling like we're trying to escape from the world around us. And so we go to that in our most vulnerable space, which means that people can be very easily targeted through devices like social media and gaming chat rooms and things of that nature, for sure. So technology can be used to find and to recruit or to establish relationships to victimize. It can also be used to traffic somebody through taking videos or pictures or things like that and exploiting somebody online. And it can also be used to manipulate or control somebody's perception of reality and world around them.
1: We're here with Lisa and Heather from Lighthouse for Life. I know that one of the big statements that y'all say on a regular basis is that awareness is prevention. So why is education such an important tool in fighting trafficking?
3: We have to get in front of the problem. You know, I think about the statement that says, you know, I'd rather spend time loving a child than a lifetime repairing an adult, right? Mm-hmm. So if we can get it before it becomes a problem in your house or in your community, how much greater, right? And going back with what Lisa was saying about technology, is it's not going anywhere. Technology's here. It's going to grow.
1: I think it's advancing.
3: Yes. And so how can we take what we have and teach how to use it for good, right? So there's good and evil in everything. And so technology is good. How is, as parents, can we guard ourselves? Can we help our children use these devices in a respectful manner and in, you know, for their good? And if something's going wrong or if there's questions, you know, having your kids bring those things to you, having that relationship with them so that they have an open door policy to be able to share that something's taking place and they're not real sure who is on the other side of it.
1: That was a really great way to transition into my next question. I think sometimes conversations like this can scare children, right? So how can we talk to our children and our teenagers when it comes to trafficking in an age-appropriate way without frightening them?
2: I think actually more people would be surprised to see that it scares the adults more than it does the kids.
1: Yeah.
2: They live in this world. They're inundated with the culture around us and with technology. They just may not have the words or the language to really understand it, but they are wanting to understand it. So what we have to do is to give them that language. I think we be honest. We don't need to sugarcoat. We don't need to exaggerate and alarm, but we need to just paint the facts. There are people out there that their intent is not what you think it is, and mm-hmm. this is what it could look like. This is what could happen if you post that picture on social media. This is information that you might want to guard and not make public. I think it's a matter of just helping them to understand and helping to meet those spaces of curiosity before they're getting the answers from the wrong places. I would like to say, too, if I may,
1: sure,
2: that we actually do have an event coming up in November. It's going to be at East Lake Community Church. It is a much more comprehensive training that is open to anybody in the community that wants to come. It will really unpack this, and then it will have a panel discussion from male and female survivors, family members, church members, law enforcement. And then after that, we have breakout sessions that really do take a deep dive for parents in particular.
1: Great.
2: How do they have those conversations? For youth, how can they be prepared against the potential traffickers that are out there? For direct service providers, how can they really understand the world of a survivor? And then for church leaders who may say, how do we address this within our congregations as well? And we would welcome anybody to come to that.
1: What's that date one more time?
2: November 14th.
1: Great.
2: And I think you can find it on our website, lighthouseforlife.org.
1: Perfect. Kind of relating back to that, because I think that that's great. And I think that things like this, trainings and, you know, finding more information makes this possible. What does it mean to turn a bystander into an advocate?
2: Oh, that's really powerful. That's another great question. starts with, as Heather said, with awareness. It starts with saying, hey, this is a real need. It's a real issue around us, taking it seriously. And then from there, it is empowering them with the reality that they can do something. Everybody can do something. You don't have to have some kind of fancy degree behind your name to be able to be a part of the fight. Anybody can stand up for their child. Anybody can meet the vulnerability of their neighbor. Anybody can help spread the information about what this is at their dinner conversations or in their work context. I think it's saying, don't be afraid to be a voice, to be a hand, to be a foot, to be a body in the fight with us.
1: Yeah. I love that answer. Let's talk about supporting survivors, because that is the backbone of what y'all do outside of the prevention and the community awareness portion of it. One of the things that Lighthouse for Life emphasizes is that survivors need more than rescue. So what does that long-term support actually look like?
3: Yeah, it means walking with someone through the hills and the valleys, the two steps forward and two steps back, three steps back. You know, it is a longevity. There's a lot of layers of things that have to be exposed and dealt with, and that comes with time. And so just providing the space and the time and the grace and just being a safety net for that person, and just allowing them to thrive forward in whatever that looks like in the capacity that they need. Counseling. There's so many things that need to be reestablished or fixed, you know, like their criminal records, their backgrounds, their driving records, their a lot of them have family court issues. You know, there's just it's so complex that you can't just like think that this is going to be something they go into and then 6 months later it's like, it's over, right?
1: Right.
3: It's like 6 years, you're still going through the muck and the mire. For myself, I mean, I have been out this month 18 years and I was in 18 years and I'm still in the journey of becoming, right? You never know how things are going to trigger them, what's going to set them back, what obstacles they're going to face, you know, through one layer of healing after the other. So it's just longevity. You just really have to be in it for the long haul.
1: I love the analogy, and I know that this is used in a lot of different scenarios, but when you think of a piece of paper and then you crumple it up and then you try to flatten it out again, it still has all of the wrinkles from, that makes sense from what you said of it. It took you time to get into the situation, obviously, and it's going to take you time to get out of it as well. And it's never going to fix the damage that's been caused, but there's all of these resources and things that are available to help you get better.
3: Absolutely.
1: We're here with Lisa and Heather from Lighthouse for Life. How can members of the public support survivors without unintentionally causing additional harm?
2: Call Lighthouse for Life. How do you come alongside and support survivors without causing additional harm?
1: I think some people are, and I think that this is valid in a lot of different circumstances that happen in life, people are nervous to talk to people about things because they know that it's caused harm, right? And people don't want to, you know, bring up things that might be buried deep, you know?
2: I think the biggest thing we have to let go of is a savior complex. It's not my job. It's not anybody else's job to come alongside and save somebody whose life has been victimized. It's our job to care. It's my job to see them as a human being, to sit across from them and say, I want to get to know you. I can't come in with any of my preconceived ideas and guesses as to what your story was. I want to get to know you. I want to hear. I want to listen. And then if there is something in what you're saying that I can either help you with myself, or I can connect you with somebody that might be able to help you, then it's doing that, but not forcing it, not judging somebody if they're not ready to accept your advice or your help, not condemning somebody for their lack of being able to communicate or put language to or understand their trauma, even in themselves. So it's just sitting across from somebody and seeing them as a human being and caring.
3: I think that, you know, you don't see them as projects to be fixed, you know, as a you just see them as people. You know, we are people. And yes, there's a lot of layers. But just walking along somebody the same way that you would, you know, if you're a part of a church group or a part of a, you know, any type of social club or whatever that looks like. People go through things all the time, and we just need people to see us, right? And we're not projects, we're people.
2: Yeah.
1: I love that answer. Let's get more into about the day-to-day of what y'all do. So I know we briefly talked about it a little bit ago. What are the kinds of services and resources that Lighthouse for Life provides to survivors?
2: Well, we do have our safe house for teenage girls that provides comprehensive wraparound care. It includes its own school, education, life skills, counseling, everything medical that you can. It's a safe place for them to live and be and heal and grow and figure out who their identity is. That is referred through the Department of Social Services. And then we do have our survivor support program, which Heather is the director of, so I'll let her tell you a little bit more about what that looks like.
3: Yes. So we have a drop-in center where women can come, and it doesn't matter what condition you're in. Like, we want you just like you are. Mm-hmm. So we have women who come who are still affected and still in the throes of being in the life who will come and get services from us. And it's just, hey, if you just want to come in, get a shower, eat a meal together, have an empowerment class with us, do your laundry. That's all you have to do. But they do know that they can get resources. We do talk to them about options. We have some ladies that come in on a regular basis, and they're just, you know, in the process of trying to figure out the next steps. And they just need the support and the camaraderie and just the, I'm not in this fight alone. So we offer that too.
2: Right.
3: So we have everybody from someone who's 0 days out to people who are years out, and we're all mixed together. So we do offer counseling resources. We support, have wraparound services with lots of multidisciplinary teams, depending on the need of the individual and what they're ready for.
2: Okay.
3: So some want more than others, and we're okay. We let them choose, and we let them drive the car. So they know. So some may come in and they're like, I don't want any of that. I just need a shower. Give me my food. I got to go. And then they keep coming back. And the more they come back and the more they interact with us, they start seeing, wait a minute, maybe I'll try this. Maybe we can talk about this. I think the thing about it is building relationships so that when they're ready to make this next step.
1: Which is a massive step.
3: Yes. And they know who to go to,
1: right?
3: Because we have a relationship with them.
1: Yeah.
2: I think the last thing that we do too is we've had a lot of family members reach out to us and say, hey, this is happening in my home, or at least I think this is happening in my home. What do I do? How do I support my son or my daughter? How do I support my nephew or my niece or whoever the person may be? And we try to help them through that. So we've helped a lot of people navigate this journey of walking alongside their family member, helping their family member understand. Because sometimes the family member doesn't identify, but they're still a survivor. They're still somebody that needs support. And so we want to be there for those people as well.
1: We're getting ready to wrap up our time here today. But before we do end, I have one final question for both of you. If someone is listening right now and thinks they may need help, or they know somebody who may need help, what do you think their first step should be outside of getting in contact with you, because you are a great resource for them to take advantage of?
2: I would hope that they had the courage to act on actually getting the help that they need, or advocating for their friend who would need the help. I would want them to know that they're not alone. They're not the only survivor out there, that their journey is not a reflection of their, how great they are, how weak they are, or their mistakes. It's a reality that they're in, and there is hope, and there are people that do care. So being able to reach out for help, wherever that help needs to look like, finding somebody that they can tell. And then if they're a friend, I would ask the friend to also have the courage to either reach out to their friend and try to help them see what their reality is, or go and tell somebody, even if their friend is not ready to hear it themselves, because them speaking out on their friend's behalf could be saving their life.
1: And what about you, Heather?
3: And for myself, I love hope because hope was what I had. And so providing that and offering that to others, I think is it's huge. Letting someone know that their trauma is not their fault. Healing is available and it is their responsibility. And so being able to offer that, you know, as a place of hope for them, I think is important. Pain into passion.
1: Oh, I love that. That's awesome. Well, ladies, thank you so much for taking the time today. For anybody who wants to get more information about Lighthouse for Life and all that y'all do, can you tell us your website where they can find all of that information?
2: LighthouseForLife.org.
1: Great. Thank you so much for taking the time and for joining us this morning. I really appreciate it. This is Access Columbia. We will catch you back here with another great interview next week. Have a good week ahead.
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2: 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I am Reverend Chris Levy Johnson, the campus pastor, and we invite you to worship with us any Sunday at 10 a.m. at 1203 Summit Parkway in the Summit off of Clemson and Hart's Gravel Roads. 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
3: You get scripture out of context, it makes a pretext for your own content. In other words, you can take one scripture out of context and make it say what you want to say. You need to understand why Paul told the women in that church to be quiet. In that church. Because it was the women in that church who was causing confusion. He wasn't speaking to Brooklyn Northeast Church. He even talked about, never mind. And so Acts 4. I want to read this from the King James Version. I don't read this from the Amplified Bible as well. In Acts 4, it is said that in beholding the man which was healed standing with them, they could say nothing against it. But when they had commanded them to go aside out of the council, they conferred among themselves, saying, "What shall we do to these men? For that indeed a notable miracle." Somebody say a notable miracle.
4: Notable.
3: Somebody say a notable miracle.
4: Notable.
3: And if this is your story, if you know you are a miracle, say, "I am a miracle." If that's just for somebody, that ain't for everybody now. Don't repeat after the preacher if it ain't you. You know how that we always say, "Repeat after me," and you don't even know what you're about to repeat. A notable miracle hath been done by them, is manifest to all them that dwell in Jerusalem, and we cannot deny it. But that is spread no further among the people. Let us straightly threaten them, that they speak henceforth to no man in this name. And they called them and commanded them not to speak at all, nor teach in the name. Somebody say, "In the name." Somebody say, "Come on, where my apostolic?" Somebody say, "In the name." In the name of Jesus. But Peter and John answered and said unto them, "Whether it be right in the sight of God to hearken unto you more than unto God, judge ye. For we cannot but speak the things which we have seen and heard." Let me read this real quick out to Amplified, if you can. The Amplified says, "And seeing the man who had been healed standing there with them, they had nothing to say in reply. All right. But after ordering them to step out of the council, they began to confer among themselves, saying, 'What are we to do with these men? For the fact that an extraordinary miracle has taken place through them is public knowledge and clearly evident to all the residents of Jerusalem, and we cannot deny it. But to keep it from spreading further among the people in the nation, let us warn them not to speak again to anyone in this name.' So they sent for them and commanded them not to speak as his representatives or teach at all in the name of Jesus, using him as their authority. But Peter and John replied to them, 'Whether it is right in the sight of God to listen to you and obey you rather than God, you must judge for yourselves. For we, on our part, cannot stop telling people about what we have seen and heard.'" For we, on our part, cannot stop telling people about what we have seen and heard. Can you remind someone around you, because I know y'all don't like to touch your neighbor and your little bougie Baptist church, so don't even got to touch them. Just tell somebody again what my employer told me. You can't shut me up. You cannot shut me up. Here in the text, we have two unlicensed medical professionals. Here in the text, we have two unlicensed medical professionals who have just performed a healing. This story is based upon really Acts chapter 3. And I'll talk about it next week if y'all invite me back, if I don't stay here too long. This is the incident that's at the beautiful gate. And next Sunday, I'm going to talk about this ugly event at a beautiful gate. Because some people can be real beautiful, but act real ugly. Next week, we're going to tease out this ugly event at a beautiful gate. I'm putting the cart right now before the horse, but there's this incident at this beautiful gate. This man who has been crippled for a long time is at this gate. He's asking alms. He's asking people to help him, and nobody helps him. Peter and John come along and offer to assist the man. He's crippled, which means he cannot walk. He is on what we call literally the bed of affliction. I don't know if he's sitting Indian style. I don't know if he's laying on the mat of the cot, but he's crippled. He cannot stand. He cannot get up for himself. Peter and John come by, and after Peter and John come by, the man stands. I'll give you more details next week, but that ain't what I want to talk about right now. And they walk him into the temple. The priest get upset that this man who once was crippled is now walking. I need you just to hear what I just said. The priest, the council, the heads, the bishops, the apostles and the prophets who don't know the pick seven at night. And the priests of the house get mad at Peter and John for healing this man. Now, they make the excuse that they're healing this man on the Sabbath. And if you read your Bibles a lot, you know there's a whole lot of stuff is not supposed to happen on the Sabbath. You're not supposed to do anything but eat, sleep, and eat. Did I say that? Eat, sleep, and eat? Yeah, that's right. And nap. Yeah, I did that. All right. So eat, sleep, and eat again on the Sabbath. No work is supposed to be done on the Sabbath. That's why you had grandmas and them who cooked on Saturday, who ironed your clothes. Come on, where are my right school people at? Who ironed your clothes on Saturday. You want to know where that term Saturday bath comes from? That's where it comes from. Amen. Nothing was supposed to be done, I guess not even a bath, on Sunday. Y'all, I tell you all the time when I ride through my neighborhood on the way to work and I see people cutting their grass and washing their cars on Sunday morning, I want to throw a Bible at them. Stop all that. Get dressed and go to church. So they claim, Bossy, that they upset with Peter and John because they're healing on the Sabbath. Because it's not allowed to do any work on the Sabbath. Just think about how crazy that is. If our nurses just didn't come down because they're in church. Just think how crazy that would be if the ushers, who some of them are ushers, just stayed on the back row until siesta said that it could go. You'll get that if you know what I'm talking about. Just imagine if they said, no, I'm in church. I ain't here to work. I'm not on the clock. I don't have on my white scrubs. That's how the priests acted. And they made this excuse that

0: And Leon, this gonna shock you. I get even more excited when he's blessing my enemies. And let me tell you why. This ain't theological or biblical. I get excited when God is blessing my enemies because hopefully that'll take their attention off me. I got a friend of mine that was divorced and was always happy when his ex had a boyfriend. Wasn't jealous. You know, most of y'all be jealous. I don't want nobody else to have him if I can't have him. You know y'all. He would be happy when his ex-wife had a boyfriend. Because if she had a boyfriend, she had somebody else to talk to. In the name of Jesus. They asked him, whose authority? They asked him, whose authority do you have? Where your degree? Where your doctorate from? Where did you do your clinicals? Where was your residency? Who gives you the authority to heal in this name? And they counted it. They clapped back and said, first of all, you all don't know the name. You all don't recognize the name. And then they get really colored on them and said, this the man y'all killed. This the man y'all killed. You remember that thing that happened a couple of weeks ago on the cross? This the one y'all killed. And Tim, they remind these leaders, these so-called religious leaders. Peter and John reminded them of their rejection of the resurrection. They reminded them, Bull, that they are the ones who rejected Jesus as the Messiah and rejected his resurrection. There's a group here in the text called the Sadducees. There's a group here in the text called the Sadducees, not the Pharisees, but the Sadducees that are also scribes and the religious elite. And the Sadducees specifically did not believe in the bodily resurrection of Jesus Christ, i.e. their name Sadducees. They are sad, you see. That there's a bodily resurrection of Jesus Christ, and therefore he is not their Messiah. So they're saying you don't have the authority of one who had no authority. And we need y'all to stop doing this in this name. Yes. Stop preaching, teaching, and healing in the name of Jesus. But Peter and John remind them that you had the opportunity like everybody else. Have the opportunity to be blessed by that name. You had the opportunity, like everybody else, to be healed in that name. You know, it's one thing to, you should not remind people of their sins, because you're a sinner. Amen. Slap your neighbor and tell them you're a sinner. Don't touch them on this one, slap them. Because some of y'all think y'all ain't. You really do. You think what everybody else does is sin. But God knows your heart. Well, if God knows your heart, shouldn't he also know your behaviors?
1: Yes, absolutely. Thank you.
0: So we shouldn't remind people of our sins because you don't want nobody reminded of who you are.
2: That's right.
0: We shouldn't remind people of their past. But we can remind people of their rejection.
2: Come on, Pastor.
0: You know, after you done gave somebody money twice, it's time to have a little conversation. The first time you really gave out your heart. Second time you really didn't want to give, but you're like, this is my cousin, let me try to help. The third time we need to have a talk on budgeting. And where you being wasteful. And let's be honest, a whole lot of people are in trouble, not just financially,

0: in trouble in life because of their choices and their decisions. Can I get an amen on that? All right. Now, I'm not too conservative. I'm not, you're going to hell. Some people are. But I'm not hell and fire and brimstone. All right. But let's be honest. Some people are where they are right now, in a ditch, because they got a shovel. Now, this doesn't mean that we look down on them, disrespect them, but we need to remind them the reason why you're in the ditch is because you dug it. I'm going to help you as much as I possibly can for you to get out of it if you want to get out of it. And that is why Jesus said all the time, do you really want to be made whole? Don't ask Jesus to forgive you. I mean, don't ask Jesus to deliver you from drinking at Secrets. Fountain Blue. No, them clothes. What's a new one, y'all? You know, some people tell me I don't go to places that I used to go. They don't go to places they used to go because they closed. Not because you're so saved and sanctified. He says, y'all rejected Jesus. And you're trying to tell people that he was not resurrected. And the resurrection has more, y'all, than just to do with him just getting up. But when he got up with, I like y'all. Let me preach my sermon. He got up with all power. And here's the thing, y'all. If you really, you ain't got to be that deep. You just got to believe. You ain't about to mess that up. You ain't really got to be that deep. You just got to believe. He gave all his power to his disciples. Read your Bible. I know you don't believe it because you ain't tried it. He says there's healing in your hands just as much as there's healing in mine. And all these false prophets and prophetess and all these people, y'all know in the 80s when they used to have healing services on TV, if you give, and people stood out of the wheelchair when they just got walked into the wheelchair before they rolled downstage. That's fake. But there's power in believing. There's power where one and two touch and agree that all sickness ain't unto death. And I know beyond a shadow of a doubt that you can live as long as you can live. There's some cancer survivors in here. There's a woman in here, fourth stage, terminal cancer. She in here right now. Should be dead and gone. But she wanna live. And she and others have rejected what the doctor said. They rejected what the book said. They have rejected what science has said. They have rejected what the facts say. The facts say you ain't got but 2 more weeks. But the faith says I'm going to be here until Jesus calls me home. The facts say you don't qualify. But the faith says you've got the job. The facts say I don't have enough money to go to school. But faith says let me call my church and they're going to help me out. So they bring this man in to church that's just been healed. I said they bring a man in to church that's just been healed. Instead of them getting excited and happy that the man that they saw outside on the floor is now standing up on the inside, they get questioned. They want to know again, who gave you all permission to heal this man? And not only who gave you all permission to heal this man, we need you all to stop. Peter and John thought about that thing. Come on, Tonto, let's ride out.
1: Yes, sir.
0: Peter and John thought about that thing. We hear what you've got to say. We understand that you all don't want us to heal any longer. In the name of Jesus. And whether we're right or whether we're wrong, we can't be stopped. And as a matter of fact, we ain't gonna stop. And you can't shut us up. There is but one name, and that is the name of Jesus. And I might have one or two Baptist witnesses in here to know that there's still power in that name. I need to know this Sunday morning, does anybody besides me know that there's still power in that name? They asked the question, who gave you the authority to heal and deliver in the name? And who told you that you could be healing people on the Sabbath? And we need you to stop doing what you've been doing. But they had one problem. They had one problem because the man that was lame and was sitting down is now standing up. They said that you don't have power in that name. You don't have permission in that name. You don't have the potential to tell people that you can heal in that name. But they had one problem. There was a man that was sitting down that was now standing up. I wish I had one or two little witnesses in here that can understand what they're seeing right now. A man was sitting, but now he's standing. I don't care who did it, even though I know who did it. I don't need to know how they did it. What I do know is he was sitting, he was crippled, but now he's standing. And they said it was in the name of Jesus. So if they say that the name of Jesus did it, I might want to tell that name. Anybody here want to call that name? I said, anybody here want to call that name? If it will allow you one day to be sitting, but the next day to be walking, I think that's a pretty good name. If he was one day sitting, but one day is standing, I dare you to call that name. If you call that name, I promise you will get up. In the text, he was sitting down, but after they called that name, he was on his feet. So let me see if it works at Brooklyn Northeast. If I call on the name of Jesus, is anybody sitting right now? Maybe they'll start standing up for my Savior. Anybody here know there's power in the name of Jesus? There's healing in the name of Jesus. There's deliverance in the name.

because there is a name that is above all names. And whether you come here down, the name of Jesus has a way of picking you up. While I was preaching, you didn't see it. Because just like that casket, you're not looking the right way. You didn't see what I saw. We had a distress situation a few minutes ago. The nurses came in, just like Peter and John, and I didn't plan this. I promise you in Jesus' name, I didn't plan this. But Daniels, just like Peter and John, the ladies came down. We just ain't got no men nurses that I know of. The ladies came down, like Peter and John. Person was sick, laying down on the pew. The ladies came down. And while we're here calling on the name Jesus, Hazel Keel, one of our head nurses, gave her husband Michael the key to come into church and tell the pastor everything all right. I wish I had somebody who can scream and shout right now that everything is all right. That's what the thumbs up says. Omar, everything is all right. Where the lady was down, where she was not initially in her mind, where she had fainted, where she was not conscious. Now everything is all right. I wish I had somebody that would do this over your life, do this over your child, do this over your spouse. Walk tomorrow when you go to work, walk

Trump is doing, but everything is all right. I don't care what's going on in Iran, but Nancy, everything is all right. I dare you, matter of fact, I double dog dare you to put your thumb up. It might not look like it's all right now. You might got a dollar in your bank account. You ain't got no gas in your car. 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All right.

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Why don't you say hallelujah right now? Why don't you scream right now? Why don't you take the roof off this building right now? And you can tell anybody around, you can't shut me up. You can't shut me up. You can't shut me up. You can't shut me up. You can't shut me up. You can't shut me up. You cannot shut me up. You cannot shut me up. You can't shut me up. You can't shut me up. God's been too good to me. God.

When we do our t-shirts next year, where Pam felt it? When we do our t-shirts next year, Pam, all I want on the t-shirt is that your new church logo. When I get some business cards, which I ain't got none. When you get on my nerves, when you aggravate me at 3 o'clock.

0: Again, thank you for listening to the broadcast of the Brooklyn Baptist Church Northeast. 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On behalf of our senior pastor, the Reverend Dr. Charles B. Jackson Sr., and the entire Brooklyn Baptist Church family, I am the Reverend Chris Levy Johnson, and we wish you a great day and a blessed week in the Lord.
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6: 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Tripp's been helping folks get to and through retirement for a couple of decades now, and then some. My name's Steve Siddall. Nice to have you along. Appreciate that. And again, we are going to get into some the whole Social Security discussion. That's going to be a good one. First, let me just say, hey, Tripp, how's it going?
4: Good, Steve. Good morning to you. And you doing good today?
6: I'm doing fantastic. Yeah. I mean, you know, it's a good weekend. Everything's looking good, feeling good.
4: Cool weather, cooling down somewhat, getting out, doing a little more earlier, kind of feeling fallish. Excited. You know, it's a great thing. I think Fozzie and Daisy are enjoying the little brief moments of coolness, so to speak, you know, versus just being so darn hot all the time. But as you often say, we're cruising down the road. Let's just say today we got the top down and we're really having fun, maybe winding through the mountains and picking up speed. You know, this is a big deal. Social Security snafus and decumulation delinquencies and how we can help. I mean, we're talking about it today. I think this is something that's really been on people's minds for a while. I go all the way back to taxation. You know what
6: sure.
4: I mean?
6: Yeah, well, let me break this thing down. And there's a couple of lawmakers in Congress, bipartisan, by the way, Senators Warren and Moreno. They want to eliminate the cap on income that's subjected to Social Security payroll taxes. So in other words, today that cap is just over $184,000. And what they're saying is, you know, if you make $1 million, then you're going to pay the Social Security tax on that whole $1 million, not just the $184,000. However, There's a lot of controversy behind that. But before we dig into it, let's just kind of talk about the current system today, Tripp, and how that works and what that means for us.
4: Absolutely. Just to kind of give people a quick rundown if they're not already familiar. So currently, Social Security has a payroll tax, and it's 12.4% total, and 6.2 is paid by the employee and 6.2 by the employer. And if you're self-employed, you pay it all. But that tax only applies to the first $184,500 of wages. So once a person crosses that threshold, Steve, they're not going to pay any additional Social Security tax on the earnings above that amount. So if somebody's earning $1 million today, they're going to pay a Social Security tax on the $184,500, not on the remaining $815,500. So takeaway from this is currently the taxable maximum for Social Security is $184,500, and employers are paying 6.2, employees are paying 6.2, total of 12.4. And if you're self-employed, you're paying all of that. And the combined maximum payroll tax on one worker's wage is $22,878. So that's how things are going currently.
6: All right. Well, and so what happens with this proposal, eliminating that cap, that to me seems like a good way to go. And I mean, I could be wrong, but Tripp, let's talk about it. What does it mean if you remove that ceiling and, you know, you get taxed on all of it? I mean, you know, what are you thinking?
4: Well, the proposal is to eliminate that ceiling. Okay. In other words, the Social Security payroll tax would apply to all of a person's wages. And, okay, and that would be regardless of how high their income goes. So if a person's making 200 grand, more of their income is going to be taxed. If you make 500 grand, more gets taxed. And if you make $1 million, the tax would apply to the entire million. So the senators say that the goal is to have the highest earners contribute the same percentages of their income as everyone else while generating, substantial new revenue for Social Security. So, again, under the current system, the Social Security tax stops at $184,500. And the Warren Marino proposal would remove that ceiling, and the proposal would affect roughly the highest earning 6% of households, according to Warren.
6: Okay, so let's put dollars to this one. Let's talk, say, $1 million a year. What happens under this proposal?
4: So under the rules currently, the employee's Social Security tax, again, is capped at 6.2% of the $184,500. That's $11,439 in taxation. Now, if the cap disappeared and the 6.2% employee tax applied to the full $1 million that a person was making, the employee portion would be $62,000. That's a huge jump from $11,438 to $62,000. It's a $50,561 difference coming out of that worker's paycheck before considering the employer side. So, and that's why this isn't a minor technical adjustment, if you will, Steve. I mean, for a very high earner, it could be a substantial change in take-home pay. So to put it, you know, out there, to keep it simple, somebody earning $1 million today, they're going to pay $11,439, their portion of the Social Security tax. And under the proposed uncapped system, that would jump to $62,000 again. That the difference is $50,561 more in an employee tax. So quite significant. But you know, this is nothing new that we're talking about right now, Steve, because for a very, very long time, we have talked about, and we're going to continue to talk about until it's remedied, and help people understand that, you know, Social Security is facing a very, very big problem. And it almost seems like it can't be solved. So our legislators are working towards remedying, what's happening. And right now the Social Security Trust Fund is scheduled to be depleted in 2032. And in years past, not so far, in the past, we've we've been told that it's going to be 2034, 2035 before the Social Security Trust Fund is depleted. Now we're being told 2032. And so it's pretty obvious, you know, that a change needs to be made. And we talk about all types of changes. So, you know, this is definitely one that, of course, would affect, you know, a lot of people who are high income earners, you know, in the form of them having to pay more tax. So some other remedies that potentially could take place. So it's not necessarily, doesn't necessarily all have to take place in the form of increased taxation to shore up Social Security. I mean, Social Security could do many different things. They might take away the delayed retirement credits, and that's for people who wait to file for their benefit until after full retirement age. So they may take those delayed retirement credits away. Social Security may also just say they're going to take away the cost of living adjustment. Everybody gets a, like when you get your benefit, this is it. It's flat. It's not going to change. You know, they could also change the way that they calculate a person's benefit. Currently, they take 35 years of average indexed monthly earnings, and then they look at your there's three bend points that they use. They combine those to determine a person's primary insurance amount, also known as their full retirement age benefit. So maybe they change that. Maybe they tell people you have to wait till you're older to take benefits. I mean, there's a whole lot on the table out there, but one thing's for sure, something needs to occur. I'm not necessarily an advocate of what we're talking about right now. I want to put it out there so people understand it, but I am an advocate of something taking place so that, you know, the whole thing doesn't just go bust. And that's a thought process too. A lot of people are like, oh my gosh, is Social Security going to, you know, still be around? Now, I'm a Social Security and income planning expert. 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We're working with people that have money saved, and we're helping them do better. And regarding where you're going and what it's going to look like, we want to map it out for you so that you're successful. Calling right now will help you do that. So, you know, contrary to popular belief, Steve, I don't believe Social Security is going to go away. Okay. You know, I mean, it's really just one big bank account. There's money being put into it and there's money being withdrawn from it. The problem is now that there's so many people, 70 plus million Americans receiving benefits, and there's less people in the workforce. You know, the system is under a tremendous amount of pressure because there's more going out than coming in. And that's why the trust fund is being depleted very rapidly. That's what we're talking about. The trust fund being depleted by the year 2032. If and when that does happen, it doesn't mean that Social Security is not going, that Social Security is going to be going away. It just means there's no money in the trust fund anymore. That is not a pleasant thought. And I mean, you know, here we are 6 years away from potentially that happening if nothing changes. So there do need to be big changes, but I think kind of across the board, you know, so we're going to come back and talk more about this, but I think, across the board, it's a fine line to be, if you will, fair and equitable to all Americans. And I believe our legislators have their hands full when they're trying to come up with that fine line. And I don't know if everybody's ever going to be in agreement or everybody's ever going to be happy with it. But folks, we got to do something, and we need to encourage our legislators to do something, because this is some Social Security. We're forced to pay into it. We're forced to pay into it. It's not optional, and we want to get the most out of it because it's our money that's coming back out of it. I know that there's many of you out there that do not have a Social Security roadmap, and that's a document provided to you by an expert like myself or my investment advisor, Jonathan, and it clearly pinpoints the best time for you to file for your benefits so that you get the most out of it. It's an essential part of your success in retirement. 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Social Security Roadmap will be yours for the next 10 callers. 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So in general, we're working with those that have $1 million or more, helping them do better in retirement. If you have less, don't hesitate to call. 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
4: Folks, we're talking about changes in Social Security, changes in taxation. 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
6: We are back on the road to retirement. Tripp Limehouse is here guiding us along as he is each and every week, as he has been for years. Folks listening, Tripp, I mean, you know, you've got some longtime listeners out there that take this ride with you every week, don't you?
4: Yeah, let's shout out to them. You guys are awesome. Really appreciate you tuning in week after week to the Road to Retirement Show with Limehouse Financial. You mean so much to us, and I know that we make a difference in your life because you often reach out and voice that. We're so grateful to always hear from you, even for people who aren't yet ready to meet with us or whatnot. You know, Steve, they're still dropping us a line and saying thanks for this information. And occasionally I'll run into somebody and they'll be like, hey, are you that guy? And I'm like, I don't know. What are you talking about? You know, I think I've seen you on TV or heard you on the radio. Yeah, that's us. That's Limehouse Financial. And they'll express that they really appreciate what we do. So we take a lot of pride in it. We're thankful to be on the radio all the time with all our listeners, but our long-time listeners, hey, once again, thanks. And if you're new to the show, welcome in. I am Tripp Limehouse with the Road to Retirement Show. We've been doing this a long time, over 2 decades, helping people get to and through retirement, and we're having fun helping people. So this whole subject, Steve, of Social Security and potential changes, I don't think anybody really likes to hear about it and talk about it, but it's necessary. So we were talking about, you know, people maybe who are making 7 figures and the impact. Let's talk about people who maybe would not be at that level and what taxation could look like for them.
6: Well, what are we talking about there, Tripp, in terms of, if somebody making, let's say, $500,000, that's still quite a bit when it comes to Social Security and certainly over the, that 184.5.
4: Yeah. What we're talking about is, folks, there's potential new legislation that's saying that the cap on wages, the point at which Social Security is not being, you know, you're not paying into it anymore, would be eliminated. Okay. Currently is $184,500, and there's potential legislation to just eliminate that altogether. So we're talking about someone making $500,000 today. So the math applies that we use in the first segment. So let's just go with it. Today, that worker making $500,000 pays 6.2% on the first $184,500. That equates to $11,439. So now if that same person earning $500,000 a year were subject to the employee payroll tax, that becomes $31,000. Okay. That's a huge difference. Now that's an additional $19,561 from the employee side. And the employer also would be paying that. So the final legislation that we're mentioning right now, it could be structured differently, but this is just kind of giving folks out there an illustration of what eliminating the Social Security wage tax would actually mean to them.
6: Okay. Sure.
4: In summary, under this scenario, someone earning $500,000 today pays $11,439 in Social Security tax. If it's uncapped, which is the proposed legislation, that number would go from $11,439 to $31,000. That's an additional employee tax of $19,561. So,
6: yeah,
4: you know, I mean, we got to consider the national debt in this whole scenario too. I mean, obviously, that's part of what's driving this. How does it get shored up?
6: Well, I don't know that. But let me ask you this:
4: the three-letter word TAX, tax. That's what happens.
6: Tax. Well, of course it is. Yep. So when we say that the 6.2% goes to, you know, is on the employer and the other one is on the employer and the employee. So would the employer also have to keep paying in on that Social Security tax, or would they get a break?
4: It'd be both.
6: Or is that part of the proposal?
4: Yeah.
6: It would be both. Okay.
4: It'd be both. The employee and the employer. Yeah, all quite right. Significant all the way around.
6: Well, I mean, again, and I can see where an employer might, you know, might raise a few hackles.
4: To say the least.
6: Yeah.
4: To say the least. Hey, I'm thinking about my beautiful wife right now. Just want to give you a shout out, honey. Amy, I love you so much. Thanks for being my best friend and taking such good care of me. You're awesome. She also works here at Limehouse Financial, Steve. She's one of the smiling faces that people see when they come to one of our events. And so, folks, check out limehousefinancial.com and look under the events tab to see where we're going to be next. We're steadily doing Social Security and income planning workshops and estate planning workshops, and there's more to come. We'd love for you to be there and be a part of it. We always enjoy meeting new people, making new friends, answering questions. And the feedback we get from people that do attend our events is that they really share with us that once they've attended our event, it changes the way that they think about things, and they have a desire to look strongly at things maybe they haven't looked at in the past. In particular, on what we're talking about right now, Steve, essentially what we're talking about is individuals paying higher taxes. I mean, that's what it comes down to. Okay.
6: Sure. Yeah.
4: In order to potentially shore up Social Security, the trust fund, and keep it going. So these workshops that I do, I always ask people, you know, I said, does anybody in the room think that income taxes are going down? Everybody's like, no. Do you think
6: nobody
4: income taxes?
6: That.
4: Everybody's on the same page with that. Then I'll say, do you think they're going to stay the same? And, everybody's like, you know, shaking their heads. Maybe a couple of people will say, yeah, I think they'll stay the same. And that's okay. They can think that. But the majority of people we see at our events and just that we encounter all the time are of the belief that income taxes are going to be on the rise. And folks, I do believe that. And I mean, I just think that there's a lot moving and shaking out there. $40 trillion in national debt, unfunded obligations with Social Security, with Medicare. The list goes on and on and on. You know, that's a part of the premise of this proposed legislation that's out there by Warren and Marino, you know, to help Social Security, you know, stay afloat, so to speak. It's frustrating for me because this isn't something new. This has like been going on for years and years and years
6: Absolutely.
4: Like the can gets kicked down the road. I mean, an oil change in your car. I mean, you know, I don't know, whatever, every 3,500 miles, 5,000 miles, whatever it may be. I guess depending on if you use synthetic or regular or how much you drive, right? You know, but ultimately, what happens if you don't change oil? I mean, your oil is going to break down, become, what's the word? I think it'll have less viscosity. Is that the word? That's a big word for I don't think I made that up. I think that is the true description. it's not going to do what it's designed to do if you don't, you know, like change it and replenish it. And I mean, everybody can kind of relate to that. Well, that's what happened. That's what has happened with Social Security. It's just, this has been looming for a very, very, very long time. And part of me just thinks is, you know, like the whole, in the grand scheme of things, high income earners are going to be penalized. I kind of feel like that. You know, for people that earn less money, they probably don't think that, and that's okay. We can agree to disagree, but I think that here's something I think my listeners might find surprising, Steve.
6: What's that?
4: This whole proposal that we're talking about, Warren Moreno proposal to remove the cap on Social Security.
6: Right.
4: Which is the point in which somebody doesn't pay taxes anymore, Social Security. The proposal isn't saying let's tax the first $184,500 and then start taxing again at $1 million. They're saying let's just eliminate that $184,500 ceiling altogether. So,
6: sure.
4: You know, the proposal as they described it, it's a true uncapping of the payroll tax. And Warren and Marino aren't proposing a special tax that only kicks in at a certain amount. The idea is that once you earn more than today's $184,500 ceiling, anything over and above that is going to continue to be subject to the Social Security tax. So it doesn't matter what if this passes, it doesn't matter what a person is earning, a quarter million, a half million, a million, whatever. All of those earnings would be treated differently than they are today. So there isn't a proposed $1 million threshold, so to speak, in the Warren Moreno plan. The threshold today, just to reemphasize it, is $184,500. And by eliminating that maximum of $184,500, it means that additional wages become taxable as they are earned. So it's quite significant.
6: Sure. Let me ask you this. Yeah. So, what if this goes through? What does that do to Social Security? What do the legislators, what do those two senators say can happen?
4: Well, I mean, so let's say that these lawmakers are assuming that if this proposal does go through, eliminating that cap could bring roughly $3 trillion into Social Security over the next 10 years.
6: Wow. Yeah. That seems like real money.
4: It is. And other analysis have produced estimates in that general range, with one estimate putting the additional revenue at about $3.4 trillion. So a couple of different numbers there, you know, $3 trillion, $3.4 trillion, no big deal.
6: Sure.
4: The important point is that we're talking about trillions of dollars, not something minor. And the two senators, Warren and Marino, do argue that the additional revenue, it could extend the program solvency for another generation. So, I mean, folks, we do need to be thinking along these lines, because the last thing anybody wants is their money to not get to them. And if you're not aware of this, Social Security is your money. It's my money. And what we need to be doing, though, to get the most out of it all, is we need to be having a plan that coordinates maximizing Social Security, a plan that lowers taxation to as low as it can be, a plan that makes sure that you never run out of income, that you have guaranteed income for life, a plan that shows you how to protect and preserve your money so that when the market turns, you don't 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That's the type of work we're doing here at Limehouse Financial, all from a fiduciary capacity, making recommendations in your best interest. 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
4: Most retirees are getting decumulation wrong. Hey, that sounds like a bad word, but it's a great word. You accumulate for years and years and years, and you finally arrive at the point where it's time to do the opposite, decumulate. But how do you know that you're doing it the right way? How do you know you're not going to run out of money? We're going to be talking about that and a whole lot more coming up.
6: We are back on the road to retirement with Tripp Limehouse. My name's Steve Siddall. We've been talking about Social Security the last couple of segments and how it's going to have to change, how it's going to have to evolve. And that is the same with our retirement plan, with the money that we save for retirement. We've been saving, been great saving, and we have to turn that into income. The way to do that is... Well, it's different today than it was before. In other words, it's certainly another generation, higher interest rates, people live longer. Certainly the old 4% rule out the window. And so we have to talk about what a modern retirement income plan might look like. And again, you started the trip by saying decumulation. And I think a lot of folks don't really understand what that word means. Some people are saying, I don't want to use the word anymore. Let's just call it distribution or income. I mean, any way you look at it, it's the same thing. We've got to create a paycheck, Tripp.
4: Yes, we do. Income determines outcome. Income determines outcome, folks. And, my dad taught me something years ago. I'm a third generation planner. So if you haven't been listening to the Road to Retirement Show very long or you're new, that's probably information you haven't heard before. But my dad was a planner. My grandfather was a planner. But my dad told me years ago, there's two things. There's a person working. Okay. And then there's money working. And when the person stops working, that's when the money really has to begin working. Okay. So the period of when a person is working and they're contributing to retirement and growing and accumulation, that's one very important period of a person's life. And then when they enter into this wonderful place called retirement, that's truly when the money has to begin working. It has to provide, and for years and years and years. And there's so many different factors now, that weren't around years ago. I mean, one of which is people are living longer. I mean, they just are. Advancements in medical technologies and prescription drugs and all kinds of things. We are living longer, folks. I think you probably are aware of that. And the world is changing and has changed. It's absolutely astounding. And this is what, I do for a living. I help people with their money. I understand the way markets function and what can happen. I understand the correlation between things such as interest rate hikes and market performance. I understand geopolitical things. And I mean, the list goes on and on. But we are living in an environment where things that worked in the past aren't necessarily continuing to work today. I think that the Fed's buyback of bonds, that was a demonstration of that. That was done recently to kind of get a particular outcome that didn't occur. And so we're just living in different times. Folks, we have to plan properly in order to succeed on this journey called retirement. And more so than ever before, it's important to work with an expert like myself, an expert like my investment advisor, Jonathan O'Reilly, to help you navigate all of these things that we're talking about. We got into earlier today on the show, potential major changes in taxation for you in retirement. If the Social Security wage taxes, the ceiling is eliminated. Now we're talking about, if you get decumulation wrong, what can happen to you? So I like, Steve, how you said that, now a lot of folks out there aren't using the word decumulation. They're saying distribution or just income. Sure. I think the reason for that, I think, is because the words that we use definitely shape how people treat their money. Okay. In decumulation, it sounds like watching the nest egg shrink. So a lot of people just kind of like,
6: I don't want that. Yeah.
4: Yeah. They freeze, and a lot of people keep living like accumulators. They keep living like accumulators. They're proud of their balance and they should be. but they're terrified to spend it because they've been in that mentality for so long of just saving, saving, saving, holding on to it, holding on to it, holding on to it. And then other people hear things like, I'm retired. And they do the opposite. They just spend a paycheck like it never stopped. And both things, either way, kind of blow the phase. And folks, the job is not to shrink an account or to protect a trophy number. The job is to turn your savings into a paycheck that can last, okay? And here's the thing. The balance is a tool, not a report card. And, you know, people either won't spend the money. This is an observation. They either won't spend the money or they spend it like they still have a job. And if you think about it, income is not the product. The portfolio is just the factory. So I think that people who have been provided defined benefit plans, I'm referring to right now pensions, I think that they are very... very fortunate to have worked for an employer that will fund their retirement, because a pension is funded by an employer, okay? And even more so, people who have a pension funded by their employer who also have been really good savers, and they contribute to a defined contribution plan like a 401k, a 403b, a 457. And predominantly the vehicles that we're using here or that we're seeing here in our office are tax deferred vehicles, Steve. By the way, anybody out there that's 59 and a half or older, folks, if you're listening to me right now and you are 59 and a half or older, we need to have a serious conversation about your tax deferred retirement account with your employer. Because up to this point in time, you have not been able to make a change and really individualize it and customize it and make it yours. You've been stuck in an employer-sponsored retirement account. It's not a plan, even though they say it's a plan. There's a difference between an account versus a plan, folks. An account is where money's located. A plan is yours. It gets you where you want to go and keeps you there. What I'm talking about right now, imagine this, the freedom that you obtain. Because you've heard me talk about being 59 and a half. You've come to my office. We've set up an IRA for you and we rolled over your 401k. You can do this while you are still working, folks. There's no penalty. There's no tax consequence. Your employer could care less. You still can contribute to the employer sponsored retirement account and get the match. It just has less money in there. So I will just share this with you. The people who pick up on what I'm saying now, and come in and sit with us, and we set up an IRA and we roll over their money before they retire many years in advance at 59 and a half or older. Those people are going to do way, way better in retirement, Steve, because they took action earlier. You know, I would liken it to, you know, like being proactive with somebody, maybe with their health. I mean, you know, the sooner that we all start doing that, working on our health, the better we're going to be long term. So I'm talking about maybe the financial health of your retirement right now, folks. At 59 and a half, you can roll over that money, and that's when you should do it. Do not wait until you turn in your retirement paperwork. So, all right, going back to what I was talking about. And by the way, 855-620-2416. Is our number, #250, keyword retirement, 59 and a half. You can do the rollover. Call me right now. We'll help you with it. But going back to the decumulation thing, Steve.
6: Yeah. So what's, you
4: like
6: say,
4: when we lot, talk about most of, retirees blow it. I mean, maybe.
6: Well, yeah, that's what I was going to say. How is that? And what are they actually doing?
4: Well, okay. I mean, we were talking about two different things a minute ago. We're talking about people who hold on to it, like a vice grip, and then we're talking about people who just let it go, like, you know, it just like it's never there to begin with. I think that there's different patterns that can kind of show up over and over. So sometimes people take money from whatever account is easiest to click on, and sometimes that's just the taxable brokerage account because it feels like, hey, it's real cash and it's readily available. That can dump something like a capital gains bill into a year that they didn't need one. And then second, Okay. Here's the second thing: when a person claims Social Security, when they file for Social Security early, because the portfolio feels safer if they don't touch it. They lock in a smaller income for the rest of their life, you know, in the form of the Social Security benefit. And then the last thing that potentially, you know, we see happening is that people just have no cash buffer at all. I mean, there's no liquidity built in. So, you know, something comes up, a car repair, fix a roof, you know, whatever. It becomes potentially a selling of stock in a down month. So, folks, convenient withdrawals are not a good strategy for you. And using Social Security as a shock absorber, that could be a really expensive permanent decision. And, you know, if you do not have cash reserve, it can turn every surprise into a market timing event. We want to help you avoid all of that. You know, we really do. That's the type of work that you can expect from Limehouse Financial. You know, with over 2 decades of helping people get to and through retirement, we're well poised to help you be successful, to maintain your independence in retirement, to be in control in retirement. Doesn't that just sound wonderful? I'm sure it does. The majority of people that listen to this show do not have a written plan for retirement. They don't know how to maximize Social Security. They don't know how to protect and preserve their money. They don't know how to decumulate properly. Well, I want to remedy that for you right now, folks. Everything that I just mentioned, you might not realize the pain that it will inflict if you do it incorrectly. I'm just sharing with you, it hurts and it can hurt bad. Let's take that off the table, okay? Let's make you healthy during retirement. 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
7: 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Retirement planning can feel complex with moving parts like income, taxes, investments, and long-term considerations. Having a written plan can help bring those pieces together into a clear

0: parallel parking. And Amy compliments me all the time when we got the camper and I'm out there backing it into the spots. And that's always a fun thing. So, but honey, thank you for always telling me I do a good job with things such as this, including parallel parking. So I didn't mean to get off on a tangent there, but I love these questions, Steve. Before we get into them, sure. I want to encourage people to call 855-620-2416 with your questions. We really appreciate your questions. They mean a lot to us. Your question may actually answer hundreds of other people's questions that they didn't ask. So,
1: sure.
0: But yeah, go back to the parallel questions. Let's get into these.
1: Let's jump in. Here's someone saying, I keep seeing that Social Security goes broke in 2032 and checks get cut by 22%. Should I claim as soon as I can so I can get mine before they change the rules?
0: Well, potentially it would be good for you to file for your benefit. Everybody needs a Social Security roadmap, and that's a document provided to you by an expert like myself or my investment advisor, Jonathan. It clearly maps out the best time for you to file for your benefit to maximize it. But I believe that that headline, if you will, that you just mentioned is kind of designed to make you grab the money, so to speak, claiming early.
1: Sure.
0: Yeah. I mean, claiming early because you're scared of future law. It really could just give you a permanent haircut on your own check. So I believe that Congress has a history of patching the program when the deadline gets close. And you know, what it does is, what it does not have is a habit of sending you a makeup check if you've locked in a number, because you filed at the wrong time or filed earlier. So folks, I want you to plan as if the benefit you earned, is a part of the income picture and don't let, a trust fund date become your claiming strategy. But it is true that by 2032, the trust fund is supposed to be not there anymore. And, you know, sometimes filing early is a good thing, okay? But the time that you file your claiming age, it should fit your income need and your health, not just the latest solvency headline that's out there. And we talk about it over and over again on the show, but that's why a written plan for retirement is so important for you to have. In that written plan for retirement, we map out Social Security for all people so that they get the most out of it, Steve.
1: And there's no cost, there's no obligation for that Social Security map, is there?
0: No, nope. We provide it for everybody.
1: And that's a pretty good tool, I think, in terms of really being helpful to someone. Let's see. We got time for another one, another quick one here. So the senator, they're talking about raising the payroll tax cap so high earners pay more. If I already did well, am I about to get punished for saving?
0: We've been talking a lot about that on the show today. The Warren Marino proposed legislation to remove the ceiling on Social Security on the wage tax, and just all of your earnings would all be subject to Social Security taxation. So, lifting the cap, it's really a debate about how the program is funded. It's not just a bill that landed on the kitchen table. And even if Congress raises more revenue from higher wages, that's not the same thing as building a means testing check, if you will, that's already been earned. I believe that we got to just look at this headline as a reminder to stop building a retirement that only works if Washington never touches the rules. Okay. 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

0: It's always good to work with an expert, in particular an expert that's going to help you accomplish all your goals, make sure things happen just the right way in order for you to be successful. I believe that's something that's required and necessary. I'm going to talk about how we here at Limehouse Financial make good retirement plans even better.
1: Hey, welcome back. This is The Road to Retirement. It's our last segment together. We dig into some things, and I like this. We're going to talk a little bit, Tripp, about why working with an advisor, and it makes so much sense, and that it makes not only financially, but just, I think, to have that, I don't know, that confidence, that voice of reason, the voice of calm when the market goes crazy or the economy's kind of burping, and I can call you and say, hey, and you can help me understand where I'm at and why I shouldn't worry.
0: Yeah, help me understand where I am and tell me why not to worry, or help me understand where I am and maybe instill a sense of urgency in me to take some action that I may have never taken before. You know, everybody's a little bit different, okay? They sure are. Mm-hmm. You know, we get calls from people who are really seasoned. You know, they've maybe been managing their own money for decades. We get calls from people who share with us that they really don't know a lot about retirement planning and investing. And, you know, I think that sometimes we can have a narrow focus that an expert like myself or Jonathan is only useful for maybe one of those two groups, but that's not accurate because we know that it's genuinely valuable for both when they're meeting with us, and numbers don't lie about that. I mean, you know, we've got proof, and let's just talk about this. Let's talk about clarity and permission. There's so many people out there that absolutely, hands down, need clarity as to where they are and what they have accomplished up to this point in time. They need to understand, you know, have they saved sufficiently? Have they accumulated sufficiently so that they can move into retirement and decumulate safely, all without running out of money? And then there's some people that are pretty confident, you know, that they have saved enough. They, you know, they've met their number, so to speak, but they're really, you know, not ready to do anything with their money. They're kind of apprehensive to decumulate, and that can be detrimental too. So, you know, there's people that have money, sometimes sitting in a regular bank account earning next to nothing. And that's because nobody's ever walked them through, you know, the first move that they need to take. And it's the only thing that they know of. You know, once we help kind of clear that fog, so to speak, people usually move quickly. And the hesitation, I think we see, Steve, is it never really about a person's ability. It's just about not knowing where to begin. And, you know, I think that could be really tough for a person if they just don't know where to begin. I mean, like if somebody's been working for years and years and years and years, and all they know is just this money comes out of my check, it goes into my 401, you know, to retire, and then from that point forward to move on, that can be really kind of intimidating. And, you know, not knowing where to begin, it's a common thing. So I feel like just really keeping things simple for folks, you know, as an expert in income planning and Social Security planning and investment management and tax planning. I mean, there's some areas that we work in here, you know. And by the way, folks, Limehouse Financial functions from a fiduciary capacity. We're the local fiduciary. We only make recommendations in your best interest, okay? And one of the things that we're doing is we're keeping things really simple so that all of this money stuff that can be intimidating for a lot of folks out there, mm-hmm. It goes into a plan, and the plan, when followed, is going to provide success for the individual whose plan it is. So I would just share with people that getting started, it really beats waiting for a perfect time. And, you know, I think that sometimes the delay is kind of like a starting point problem, and it's not necessarily a money problem. So folks, I'm sure somebody out there listening can kind of relate to this. I mean, maybe you've got a whole lot of money and you're just not sure what to do, or maybe you don't have a lot of money and you're not sure what to do. We want to help all of you guys out there, and you can count on us to do that here at Limehouse Financial. 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So
1: what's that first conversation really going to change? And how does that work when I come in and I sit down with you? And like you said, just taking that first step, let's walk through that conversation. Let's see what happens.
0: Sure. Great question. So the first conversation, I'm thinking of recently, we had somebody who had been parking cash, and I'm using air quotes. You guys can't see me out there in radio land, but parking cash.
1: I mean,
0: they've been holding on to cash. And this particular person was holding cash in the checking account and had been doing it for years because every article that they read made investing sound like a test that they had not studied for, and so we didn't hand them like a 40-page plan. Okay, you know, we just mapped out if you will, three different buckets. You know, emergency cash, a workplace plan that they were already eligible for and not using. And then we talked about a simple taxable account for the rest. So 6 months later, as a client, they were contributing automatically to their employer-sponsored account. And the same person, it's the same person we're talking about, the same money, different map. And so it was just kind of like just having that conversation about, okay, here's what you're doing. And let's, as experts, let's share with you what you can do better so that your future is more secure. So I would just say unused workplace accounts are some of the most common. I didn't know I could start there. Things, you know, that we find with people, they're just not participating. I mean, if your employer is going to give you a 3 or 4% match, you need to get that 3 or 4% match. The way to get it is for you to participate in that account and contribute to that account. So, and I think that automatic contributions can definitely beat a heroic one-time decision. So, I don't know. We're not asking people that come to see us to be the experts. We are giving them expert guidance. And bottom line is that when people choose, and it's a choice, when they choose to work with an expert, they're going to do better. And folks, we're the experts in all these areas and more. We want to help you. LimehouseFinancial.com.
1: Let's flip it over and say, all right, maybe I've been a good saver, but I've also been a good manager of my money, and I think I am in control. No problem. What are you going to tell me?
0: So you're talking about a do-it-yourself person that has...
1: Yeah, like somebody who's done a good job and they feel confident.
0: They manage their own investments. They've been successful.
1: Sure.
0: They think they got it handled.
1: Yeah. Yep, exactly.
0: So what would that type of person get from a conversation with us? Well, I mean, a second set of eyes on parts of the plan that don't get much attention, really, really help folks. And a lot of experienced self-directed investors, that they've built genuinely strong portfolios. And maybe what hasn't gotten the same attention is how those investments become income. Okay. How the withdrawals are going to interact with taxes and how required minimum distributions, you know, maybe drive people into IRMA, you know, where they're going to have to pay more for Medicare. So, and I would just say that's not a knowledge gap. It's kind of like a specialty. So, you know, building a portfolio, and structuring retirement income, there's two different skill sets and tax timing and withdrawal order and Medicare, they can hide real costs inside an otherwise strong account. So I would just say that experienced investors, do-it-yourselfers who up to this point have done really well, they usually find most value in the places they simply haven't had time to focus on. So again, it's like, let's just say you got a person who is, you know, mechanically inclined, right? Maybe they can, you know, change out their brake pads and maybe they can change their oil, top off fluids. And rotate tires and things like that. But, you know, the vehicle that means so much to them to continue to function needs more than just that. You know, a deeper dive has to be taken. Things need to be looked at that perhaps, since that person wasn't a mechanic, they couldn't look at or handle. Maybe they knew about. So in the big picture, what I would share with people out there, if you're doing it on your own, we can help you. And if you're doing it very well, we're going to tell that to you. I mean, that's how we function from in that fiduciary capacity. We are only making recommendations in your best interest. If you're doing well, we're going to tell you that. But my experience is, I mean, we just met with a do-it-yourselfer last month, Steve, you know, $4.3 million. That's a pretty darn good do-it-yourselfer. But there was a lack of tax planning. There was a lack of knowledge of where to take money from, when to take it, how long it would last. And the biggest thing is there was a lack of a safe money strategy. Folks, times are changing very quickly. You need a safe money strategy. The Green Line Principle is here to help you. It's a safe money strategy where zero is your hero, no downside, and you have a lot of upside potential. The Green Line Principle, everybody needs it. So that particular individual with those millions and millions of dollars didn't even have a safe money strategy. Now they do. So it's the little things that make a big difference, and working with us is going to help you get there and stay there. And we're not going to overlook the small things that potentially could turn into large things as you continue to age. Folks, I'm so thankful that you tuned into us either way for a great episode of the Road to Retirement Show. I'm Trip Limehouse. 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
6: Our scripture for today is Ecclesiastes chapter 3, verses 1 through 10. Ecclesiastes chapter 3, verses 1 through 10. I'm going to read the New Revised Standard Version of the Bible. Those of us that have been around for a while, this is old hat. Should have known this. Should have known many, many of what I'm going to say in these verses. Amen. The Bible says, "For everything there is a season, and a time for every matter under the heavens. A time to be born, and a time to die. A time to plant, and a time to pluck up what is planted. A time to kill, and a time to heal. A time to break down, and a time to build up. A time to weep, and a time to laugh. A time to mourn, and a time to dance. A time to throw away stones, and a time to gather stones together. A time to embrace, and a time to refrain from embracing. A time to seek, and a time to lose. A time to keep, and a time to throw away. A time to tear, and a time to sow. A time to keep silence, and a time to speak. A time to love, and a time to hate. A time for war, and a time for peace. What gain have the workers from their toil? I've seen the business that God has given to everyone to be busy with." Amen. That's Ecclesiastes chapter 3, verses 1 through 10. The subject of our this sermon for today comes from verse number 8. A time to love and a time to hate. A time for war and a time for peace. And our subject for today is just one word: war. You know, as you study the Word of God, realize that part of what you're going to learn is that King David's son, his son Solomon, was crowned king of the United Israel just before his father's death. So when Solomon was born, he was given a gift from God. Many of us know that because many of us realize and have been taught that Solomon was filled with wisdom. Am I right about that? Most of us have heard that before. Solomon was without a doubt an intelligent man. His father worked hard toward extending Israel's kingdom by conquest, in other words, by war. Solomon maintained the gains. He maintained the gains without war. He did it through diplomacy. Now, we all, if you watch the news on today, you realize that there's a lot going on as it relates to war. And you should realize that they're not giving up on the diplomatic side of what's going on here. In other words, doing this thing without dropping bombs on each other, being able to work within ourselves as a people throughout the world without killing one another. I know none of us want to be one of the people that's going to be a part of the statistic as the numbers rise and as the years go by. You know, and I think it's important that everybody understand even today that during the times of war, there's something to be learned from the wisdom of Solomon. I'm going to say the same thing I say every Sunday. Go back and read this text. Go back and read it. You may have to read it a couple of times to get it. But go back and read to this text. Because many of us that are even in here today and throughout the world expect happiness in a world that's constantly changing. We live in a world that every day it evolves. You know, it's important for each of us to understand that there's a high probability for this world to end with disappointment for a whole lot of people. Somebody got to hear what I'm saying today. You know, our challenge in this life is to bring ourselves to a point where we share the wisdom that we've been given. I think that many of us, we don't think about being the fact that we too are wise, that we too have an ability to share wisdom as we grow in our knowledge and our understanding. There's a level of wisdom that goes along with that needs to be shared with others, those that are not aware. And when I say not aware, I'm talking about people that don't know God. I believe that that this sermon that God gave me, which I struggled with, He gave it to me for a reason. There's somebody in here that needs to understand exactly what's going on and learn to practice what the text for today tells us to do. You know, if we follow the plan of God, the plan that God has for the government of the world, we're going to see that many will be found to be wise and just and good. Everybody in this world is not bad. There are many who are good. There are many who are wise. Our prayer needs to be for God to work in those that are doing His work. Somebody got to hear what I'm saying today. There are people in this government that we are in that are really working in God's plan. Now, somebody got to know that there is a plan for this country that we live in. Oh, there's a plan for you as an individual. God has a plan for you. What we have to grasp is, what does God expect from me? Knowing now, I gave y'all the statistics, so we know the kinds of things that happen. But the trick is to understand, what role do you play in where we go as we move forward? Are you going to be a watcher? Or are you going to be one that's involved? Are you going to be a person that's a slacker? Or are you going to be the one that stands up and says, let's do something? Let's make something happen in this world today. I think it's important for each of us to, every now and then, you just got to slow down and spend some time with God in prayer. And I say slow down because things move so fast today. Am I right about that? How fast does it move, Pastor? Let me tell y'all something. This AI thing that's going on, it's already blown us away because it's got the people that have developed it scared. And they developed it. Got them saying, hey, we need to figure out how to put the brakes on this thing. I'm a believer that there are things that God allows us to develop, but they're not necessarily developed for us. they're developed for him. There's a purpose in what he allows us to do. Everybody has to understand, God allows. He doesn't make it happen. He doesn't do it. But he allows it to be built or to be grown or to exist. My fear is that if we don't spend some more time in prayer, if we don't all get together, we need to talk to God on a regular basis. Why? Why is that, Pastor? Because the text tells us that the time to die is fast approaching. You know, many times we think it ain't gonna happen in my time. Well, let me let y'all in a secret. The Bible tells us clearly, don't nobody know the time or the day. But we should be able to look around us and see that when things are moving along pretty fast here. So it's important. It's important for us to know and understand. So, you know, what we see even today is, what do we see in the world today? We see mostly hard work and sorrow. Hard work and then sorrow. People that are just struggling barely to get by. And when I say to get by, I'm talking about just to get by. I ain't talking about having anything, you know, really serious. I'm talking about just let's just get by, so we know that the time to die is fast approaching. And we know that that we live in a world that's filled with labor and sorrow, and this is told to us so that why would God put these things in our way so we could see them? Why would he do that? Why would God allow us to even know and understand that this time to die is fast approaching? Why? I've come to the conclusion. God don't do anything by accident. There's a reason for him. And, you know, when I think about it, you know, my thoughts are clear that God has given us all of this information because there's something that he wants us to do. So what do we do? So what does the Bible tell us? The Bible tells us, if you read the scriptures, the Bible will let you know, this is not the time for anybody to be a slacker. Not doing nothing. This is not the time. God has put all of this in front of us because there's something for us to do. And I believe that if you go to God and you just talk with God on a personal level, that God will lead you into where he wants you to go. Our problem is that we have to spend time with God. If you're not spending any time with God, how do you expect to know? How do you expect to understand? You know, this is not the time to be a slacker. You know, we were sent in this world. What did the Bible say? To be fruitful and multiply. There's things for us to do. Don't be idle. Don't just not do anything. As things change around us, you know, it's important that each of us, everybody that's within us, and I'm thankful for, you know, what God has done in Taylor, because this sermon that we give every Sunday goes out to a lot of people, and it's important because otherwise there'd be bigger issues than I know there are going to be. But what we need to find out on an individual level is, what is your purpose? Why? Find your purpose and then take your purpose and work in your purpose. Don't try to do somebody else's work. Just do the work that God has put before you. God never gives anybody any more than what they can handle. So if you can do it, do it. My new word is slacker. Don't be a slacker. Don't be one of them people that you know what you're supposed to be doing, but you ain't doing nothing. Don't be that person. I promise you this much. If you're that person, the Bible talks about it. I'm going to preach it too. The Bible talks about people that are slackers. They ain't doing nothing. You know? And just looking for personal gain. You know? And so find your purpose and work in it. You know, this is a time where in the world there are far too many. Let's look at what's happening, really. There are far too many wars going on throughout the world today. That's just a fact. I don't believe there's a country anywhere that's not at war somewhere. And when I say war, I'm talking about every kind of war. You may you may be at war right in your own house. Somebody got to hear what I'm saying today. You know, you might be at war on your job. At war with your children. I learned this much. And this is the truth. This is me, okay? This is what I learned. When my children were younger, I was the enemy. Your father, am I the only one that happened to? when my children were younger, I was the enemy. You know, I'm at war with my own children now. But God is good. You know, he allows them to grow up, and us to grow. And there's just enough understanding between us to where we can begin to talk to each other like we got sense. And then grow together. Am I right about that now? Am I the only one that's ever been in that war? Somebody knows what I'm talking about now. In my own house, my own children. To me, it was like world war because I had six children. I was like, oh, Lord. You know. But this whole idea of war, when the Bible talks about war, it's not talking about a specific type of war. It's talking about war in general. That means all kinds of wars that are going on. And I couldn't believe this when I heard this. This country is not at war. That's what somebody said. We ain't at war. Them bombs that we dropping, we ain't at war. That ain't war. You know what I mean? These people that we killing and that are killing us, oh, that ain't war. That's not war. If that's not war, I want to know what war is. You know? You know what I learned? And everybody, many of us learned this when they were young. This one little ditty. I know my teachers in the room probably taught it. A rose by any other name is still a rose. Call it what you wanna, but it's a rose. So you don't wanna call this a war, that's okay. But that don't make it not a war. It's still a war. When we all dead and gone, and the next preacher standing up here reading the statistics again, we gonna be in the statistics. There was war that was going on. You know, as I said, there's something to be learned. Whenever there's war going on, we're living in this time where most of the world, including us, will stress out. Y'all know what I mean to be stressed. I ain't talking about worrying now. True. There's a complete difference between being stressed and worrying. Okay, I ain't talking about worrying. We don't worry about it. But that don't mean it doesn't stress us. There's no stress that's involved, you know? And there are too many people in this world that are stressed. You know how I know that? Look at the statistics as it relates to therapy and see how people embrace therapy today. I can remember a time, somebody got to hear what I'm saying. The old heads know this. Black people didn't go to therapy. Am I right about that? Black people didn't go to therapy. Were you? Oh, he in therapy. Oh, no, no, no. But today, oh, help me, Lord. That's a whole different story today. Now there's a line at the therapist's office. Therapy amongst therapy for all of us and amongst all of us, you know. What happens is many of us expect happiness in this world. We want happiness in a world that's constantly evolving, changing every day. Yet we still want happiness. You know, how can you be happy? I ain't talking about joy. I'm talking about being happy. Happy in what you're doing. You know, I'm gonna tell you what I know is gonna bring happiness. You find out what God has desired for you to do. You find it out. When you find out, grab hold of that and don't let go. Just do what God has challenged you to do. I promise you this much. You will never be happier in your life. God's not going to allow it to bring you down. So take every opportunity that God presents before us and put it to work in our lives. You know, and don't forget the scripture where as you work and remember today's scripture, because it tells us that the time to die is fast approaching now. So you ain't got no time to be a slacker. This is not the time. I know that we all have our desires in this life. You know, and I want everybody to take verse number one and have verse one in their hip pocket, because, you know, we have to understand that for everything, there is a season. That's what the text says. For everything there is a season and a time for every matter under heaven. Now, here go the good part, right? I said, okay. I like the New Revised Standard Version of the Bible. I just like it. That's what they taught us in school, is the one closest to the original text, all that. But I said, man, what do the other versions say? The other versions talk about there's a time for every activity under heaven. I like that. I like that idea. Because what does that mean? That means you may have an activity that you want to be involved in. There is a time, listen to what I'm saying, a time for every activity. That's what that, now, pick up another Bible, pick up King James or somebody and read that scripture. There's a time for every activity. So what does that really mean? That means that if you have a desire in your life, there is a time for your desire to come around. That's what the text says. A time for every activity. You know, or a time for every desire that you have. There's a time for that to happen. And when I say desire, I'm saying, I want everybody to please get this. I'm saying every desire under the sun that you have. There's a time for it. Okay, now, I'm not talking about things that, you know, we shouldn't be doing. Y'all got to hear what I'm saying. You know? I'm talking about desires that you know would be pleasing, not just to you, but to God. There's a time. It's coming. There's a time for that. Why? How do you know that, Pastor? Because that's what the book says. There's a time for that activity. And everybody, I want everybody, don't miss what I'm saying here, okay? Because there are willful acts that people do. Willful acts. In other words, you do it on purpose. Willful acts and that people do. There's a time for that. And here's what we got to remember. Please don't forget this. Don't say your pastor sent you down the wrong path. Them willful acts, you going to be held accountable for your willful acts. Y'all follow what I'm saying? That's why I look at the news today, and I look at these knuckleheads that are sitting around this table and plotting how they're going to kill numbers of people. That's a willful act. Please don't think they ain't going to pay for that. Willful acts, desires. So we can conclude that I want everybody, as I move on, I want everybody to understand that activity that you want or have, that desire that you want or have, you gonna have an opportunity for it. That's why. Do you know that? Because that's what the book says. So there's gonna be a time for your activities in this life. What I want everybody to do is, I want us to make praising God an activity in our lives. Let your praise be part of your desires. So what does that mean? That means that every day you got to spend some time with God. You got to spend some time saying, thank you, God. You got to spend some time saying, thank you for my new job, the pastor. Thank you, God, for this new activity that you put in my life. Why do I need to say thank you, God? Because that's an activity, that's a desire, and you could. He already told you that you're going to have it in this life. So let's take a moment. Let's just give God some praise right now. Amen. Just praise God in the building. Amen. Yeah. Anybody?
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17: 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I am your radio pastor, Damian Brown, and we are delighted that you are worshiping with us this morning.

How many more lives will you and I try to change for the better? Let's make it personal. How would you change your prayer life? How would it change the amount of stress that you put yourself through? How would it change the depth of your worship and the volume of your praise? The promises of God that have yet to come reside in the future in a place called tomorrow. And if you could peek into tomorrow to see what God has for you, how would that change your approach of life today? And listen, I don't want to invalidate, minimize, or trivialize what anybody feels or is going through today, because I know we're having a good time in here, but somebody is stressed out. Somebody is worried. Somebody is struggling. And I want you to know you're in good company, because the rest of us around you are feeling the same thing. But if we could have a conversation with tomorrow about the promises of God, tomorrow would tell us that life may be heavy today, but on tomorrow, because of his promises, your burdens will be a little lighter. If we could talk to tomorrow about the promises of God, tomorrow would tell us that the money looks funny today, but on tomorrow, God will supply all your needs. If tomorrow could talk, tomorrow would tell us today might be stressful, but if you keep your mind stayed on him tomorrow, he'll keep you in perfect peace. And my brothers and sisters, we all face all sorts of troubles, issues, problems, uncertainties today. But in the midst of it all, if we learn to trust God today for what's to come tomorrow, we can live today without fear, doubt, or worry. That's good preaching right there. Because tomorrow is where our blessings of a new season and a bright future reside. Tomorrow is where churches are packed because they decided to live and do ministry in the community today. Tomorrow is where God will send the answer of the prayer you prayed today. Tomorrow is where what you believe for God for today, you'll be walking in tomorrow. And I need to know if there's anybody here besides me who wants what God has for you on tomorrow. Yeah, tomorrow things will get better. Tomorrow, God is going to open some doors. Tomorrow, you just may get your healing. Tomorrow has your miracle. If tomorrow could talk, tomorrow would tell you what God has for you. It is for you. If we're talking today about if tomorrow could talk. And if tomorrow could talk, I believe the first thing that tomorrow would tell us is that if we're going to move forward in faith, we've got to first put the past in proper perspective. I'm in the Bible. Verse number one says, after the death of Moses, the Lord's servant, the Lord spoke to Joshua, and God says at verse two, Moses, my servant, is dead. That's important, church, because Moses was such a monumental figure to God's people at this time. Can you imagine being in that crowd that Moses led across and through the Red Sea on dry ground? You would have seen him just like the people in this text. He was a mighty strong man. Had a real connection with God. In fact, he led them for 40 years, and they saw Moses do all kinds of miracles. They saw Moses pray, and bread fell down from heaven. They seen Moses take his rod and hit a rock, and water started to flow out. They saw Moses part that Red Sea, and they crossed over on dry land. It was Moses who stood between them and God for 40 years. Moses meant so much to them. And if they were going to recover from the death of Moses, they would have to put Moses and everything that God did through him in the proper perspective. Are y'all with me here?
Here is where faith has to kick in. The perspective they needed was that with all the great miracles God did through Moses, it was not really Moses who did the miracles. Moses was just the resource, but God was the source. It was God who sent the strong wind and parted the Red Sea. It was God who put that blood in that water and turned it red. It was God who kept their clothes and shoes from wearing out for 40 years. It was God who was a pillar of fire by night and a cloud by day. Let me talk about you here. It was God who kept you safe all those years you were running the streets doing whatever you were big enough and bad enough to do. It was God who kept food on your table when you did not know where your next was coming from. It was God who answered your prayers when you had nowhere else to turn. Can you help me preach right here and tell your neighbor it really was God? And once you realize that all these great things done in your life, that it was God who did it, it is then that you can move forward towards your tomorrow. Can I push it a little further? When you understand that God is the source, you can change the way you operate in the middle of your troubles. When you understand that God is the source, you can be confident like Joshua and how the same way God used

He promised never to leave you. He promised to be your all in all. And if God has been your source in times past and gone, God can sure enough do it again. And you've got to learn how to put the past in perspective. What they needed to understand, it wasn't Moses. It wasn't the money. It wasn't the job. It wasn't your friends or family. It was nobody but the Lord. If tomorrow could talk, tomorrow would say, put Moses in his proper perspective. But there's another thing tomorrow wants to tell us, that if we're going to live our lives in faith, tomorrow says you got to be strong and of good courage. I'm in the Bible. God gave Joshua instructions. You see it, verse number 2. Here's what he tells him. Verse 2, he says, now therefore arise, go over this Jordan, you and all these people, go into the land that I am giving to the people of Israel. Is that what your Bible says? Keep reading, and you'll see that God gives some details. God says from this wilderness all the way down to the great sea, this belongs to you. I'm in verse 5. And here I'm summarizing verse 5. It tells us that nobody can stop you. And then when you get to verse number 6, there's some shouting news. Here it is. God says in verse number 6, he says, I will be with you. Let's get this straight, church. Let's get this straight. God says, you got a bright tomorrow. He says, I want you to cross over. Go get your blessings of tomorrow. And so the question may have arisen that says, how do I get there? I'm glad you asked. It's in verse number 6. God is with you. You will get to your promised land. But you gotta be strong and of good courage. That's important because when you read these first 11 verses of Joshua chapter 1, God says that to Joshua 3 times in one conversation, be strong and of good courage. Here's what that means. I did my homework. The Hebrew words strong and courage, they overlap. One means to grow stronger, and the other means to have wide confidence. In other words, God is saying, I want you to have a strong confidence in me. And here's why. Because when you read, he says, there are some people that you've got to go through to get to the promised land. You got to go through some mean folks in Lebanon. There's some folks that's going to talk about you in the land of the Hittites. There's some people that's going to try and push your buttons near the Great Sea. But if you're strong and have good courage, God says, I got you covered. God says, I got you covered. I'm with you. He's saying, I'm with you and I got you covered, which really means that we've got his provision. That's why verse number 3 says, every place your feet shall touch, God will provide. Strong confidence gets you provision, but it also gets you protection. That's why he says in verse 5, no man can stand before you. I like the way the elders would say it, Dr. Bing, they would say the Lord will fight your battles. Strong confidence will get you provision. It will get you protection, but it also gets you his presence. Verse 5, he says, just as I was with Moses, so will I be with you. That's where grandmama would say, that's where she got it from, where she would sing that song, he'll walk with you and he'll talk with you. Because strong confidence can be boiled down to this. You got to trust that God will do what he said he will do. I remember as a child asking my parents for this and for that, and they wouldn't always give me the answer that I wanted. And sometimes I would ask why. And if you had chocolate-colored parents like my chocolate-colored parents, the answer would be, because I said so. Am I right about it? Now, as a child, you really don't

understand that answer. You don't like that answer. Because what you but what you perceive as a negative answer as a child, when I became a parent, I understood why they said, because I said so. Because it's not a nasty answer, but what it really means, what it's saying is that I should trust that my parents know more than I know. I should trust that they got the provisions and the money to take care of me. I should trust that they know the pitfalls that may lie ahead. And they're not telling me that they said so just because, but they're telling me that I will take care of you. If tomorrow could talk. Tomorrow would tell us to be strong and have good courage, because just like our parents, God, our Father, promises to take care of us. You want that promise to come true? God says, if you trust me and do your part, then I'll step in and do my part. That's why your Bible says, trust and lean not on your own understanding. That's your part. And here's what God says. I'll do my part. I will direct your path. God says, if you trust me and get out of your boat, God will do his part and let you walk on water. Is there anybody in here besides me who can say, I'm ready to trust him for my tomorrow? Come on, talk back to me if you can. I'm going to trust him for my tomorrow. If you trust him, he will provide for your every need. Is there anybody here that knows that he'll fight your battles? That he'll be with you every step of the way? That he'll answer your prayers? That he'll send down the blessings that you stand in need of? I normally save this for the end of my sermon because I'm a good Baptist preacher. But tomorrow I want you to know that you don't have to be dismayed. Whatever be tied, God will take care of you. If tomorrow could talk, tomorrow says, put the past in perspective. Tomorrow says, be strong and of good courage. And finally, lest I hold you too long, tomorrow wants to tell us very quickly that you must be faithful to God's word. I'm still in the Bible, verse number 7. He tells them, have strong confidence. And here it is. King James Version puts it this way, that when you have strong confidence that thou mayest observe to do according to all the law. NIV puts it this way. It says, be careful to obey. Christian Standard Version says, observe carefully. In other words, we have got to, you've got to, I've got to stand firm on God's word. I know we can say that, and sometimes that can go over our heads, but this is what it looks like. I'm in verse number 8. It says that the word of God must be in your speech. Verse 8 says, the book of the law shall not depart from your mouth. Can you help me preach right here? Tell your neighbor, keep his word in your mouth. Yeah, how do you stand firm on the word? You not only must it be in your speech, but it must also be in your thoughts. I'm in verse 8. He says, you must meditate both day and night. Not only ought you speak his word, but you also ought to think about his word. And after you speak his word and you think about his word, then how else do you stand firm? The word of God must change how you act. I know some folk don't like that. But that's why he says, be careful to observe the word of God. In other words, do what it says. Can you help me preach one more time? Tell your neighbor, speak the word. Think the word. And live the word. Come on, use your preaching voice. Speak the word. Think the word. And live the word. That's how you stand firm on God's word. And when you stand firm on God's word, God says, I will make your way prosperous and you will have good success.
Ah, God is saying that there is life-changing potential waiting for you in your next season called tomorrow, but you've got to do it by the book. Have I got a witness here? Y'all too quiet. Let me say it another way. God wants you to know that there is power in his word. And if you live out his word, he'll put the power in your life and you'll see the change. Come on, don't make me preach too hard right here. Can I tell you what kind of power is in his word? There's saving power. There's healing power. There's delivering power. There's miracle working power. There's prayer answering power. There's singing power. There's preaching power. There's ministry power. There's serving power. There's power to walk right. There's power to talk right. There's power to live right. There's power to treat your neighbor right. There's power in the word of God. I'm done. May the Lord bless you real good. I want to tell you that you are not waiting on God for a brighter tomorrow. God is waiting on you to start heading in the direction of your tomorrow. God is speaking to us today. He's telling us that if we move forward in faith, he's saying that if we put the past in perspective, if we are be strong and of good courage, if we stand firm on his word, he will give us good success. Because if you know the story of the Israelites, when Joshua took over, in their tomorrow, they crossed over the Jordan. In their tomorrow, the walls of Jericho came tumbling down. In their tomorrow, they entered the promised land. If you stand firm on his word, if you speak it, live it, and do it, God says, I'm going to give you success. God gives them an assurance. He tells Joshua, he says, don't be afraid. Because wherever you go, I'm with you. Now that shouts me right there. Because there is power and there is peace in knowing that I am not alone. After God is talking in those first nine verses, God is doing all this talking. Verses 1-9, Joshua has a brand new level of confidence. I can see him, adrenaline pumping, excited about what God is about to do. So the Bible says he gets all the people together. He instructs them to go from family to family. And he tells everybody, he says, get your bags packed. Yeah, get your stuff ready. Charge your cell phone. Because in 3 days, we are going to take possession of the land. I like what those 3 days sound like. Because 3 days ain't a long time. 3 days is not a long wait. Joshua says, in 3 days, we've got reservations for the promised land. I'm done when I tell you this story. This young man wanted to impress this young lady he had a crush on. He decided to ask her on a date. Before he asked her, he saved up his money for a few weeks because he wanted to take her to the most expensive restaurant in town. In an attempt to impress her, he bought her a gold bracelet, bought her a bouquet of red roses, made reservations at that 5-star restaurant. When they got there, the parking lot was filled with luxury cars because it was the place where rich people would go. When they got there was a line at the door. Because everybody knew how good that expensive food was. But this young man did not wait at the back of the line. He grabbed his date by her hand, skipped the line, and walked straight to the hostess desk. The hostess immediately took this young man and his date to their table. And they were able to enjoy a 5-star full course meal. And while they were sitting at the table eating, they could hear people talking in the background, wondering how they were able to get to their table so quickly.
That young man turned to those folks, said, I hear y'all talking. He says, but let me tell you why I was able to get to my table. Because a few days ago, I called up here and I talked to the right person and I made a reservation. That's all I came to tell y'all today. We about to go outside, but I want to tell you that God gave us a reservation that we might receive the promises he has in store for us. And if tomorrow could talk, tomorrow would say, on your way out of here, remember that you've got some reservations. Because I heard the Lord saying to Joshua that in 3 days, I'm going to give you your promised land. Oh, bless his name. In 3 days, God says, I'm going to give you what I promised you. In 3 days, God said, there's a table prepared for you. And it's got a cup of blessings on it. And your blessings are running over. In 3 days, God is saying, I'm going to answer your prayers. In 3 days, I'm going to give you that new job. In 3 days, I'm going to put your family back together. Is there anybody here who can agree with me that I've got some reservations? I've got some things I've prayed for. I've got some things I've asked God for. And in 3 days, God is going to make good on my reservations. Just 3 days. So I'm going to tell you what to do in your 3 days. You got to walk by faith and not by sight. For 3 days, you got to work towards the promise of tomorrow. For these 3 days, you got to open your mouth and tell God thank you for what's on the way. For just 3 days, you got to trust God that he will do what he said he'll do. Is there anybody here who can thank God for your reservations? I'm done here now, but I want to tell you, I thank God for the reservations he's got for me. I got some blessings with my reservations. I got a next level with my reservations. It's all through your Bible. God gives his people reservations of their next blessing. Moses had a reservation to walk on dry ground. David has had a reservation to kill a giant called Goliath. Joshua had a reservation of what the devil meant for evil. God turned it around. And Jesus had a reservation. He made his reservation late one Friday night. But early Sunday morning, he got up with all power in his hand. Is there anybody here who can say, I'm just going to wait on my reservation? My bags are packed. I've got reservations for my promised land. If you wait on God, like he'll give you wings of an eagle. He'll make you walk and not be weary. He'll have you running and you won't faint. If you wait on God, it might not be easy. You might have to fight. You might have to shed a tear. But because you've got a reservation, if you stick with God,

solid ground. You don't have to wait until the battle is over, but you can praise him now. You can thank him now. You can worship him now, because weeping may endure for a night, but joy, joy, joy is coming in the morning. Do you believe it? Ain't he all right?

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We hope that today's sermon has blessed your soul. 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

0: Kiss 103.1. All your gospel favorites are playing here. I'm Trey Nicholson, and we're bringing the church to you this Sunday, the Gospel Praise Party, and it's going to be a great time. We're speaking that right now in Jesus' name. And of course, stay close. More of your gospel favorites on the way. Speaking of Tamela Mann, her and Wyclef Jean is next on Kiss 103.1.
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0: Anthony Brown and Group Therapy, always be good. We're speaking about right now. Somebody listening this morning has been caring a whole lot this whole week. You've been smiling, going to work, taking care of everybody else, but deep down, you're tired. Well, here's your reminder. You don't have to carry everything by yourself. You know, give yourself some grace. Talk to God about it and take it one day at a time. You made it through another week, and that's worth celebrating. And I got Ricky Dillon and Ron Carter, Open My Eyes, and more good favorites next on Kiss 103.1.
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0: 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All your gospel favorites are playing right here. I pray you have an amazing day. And I want to encourage you on today. Just because something didn't work out the way you planned doesn't mean your story isn't over. You know, sometimes you got to change the directions and sometimes you got to start over. And sometimes you got to trust God even more when you don't understand what's happening. Don't count yourself out. That's what the enemy wants us to do, to throw in the towel and give up. Nah, don't do that. All right. LaShawn Pace, I Know I've Been Changed, and more is next on Kiss 103.1.
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and give you white milk. 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

103.1, all your gospel favorites are playing right here. 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

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God did it. I'm so happy for Kenny. His song finally made it to the number one song in the country on the Billboard Gospel Charts. We're Kiss 103.1. What?

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1: Put your hands on it. 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

0: is out of the valley, out of the storm, out of the grave. You won't repeat a battle. You won't repeat a battle. But he already, already won. Go, go, go, go to sleep. He already broke through. He didn't get it. A breakthrough.
1: Caitlin Carr, breakthrough on Kiss 103.1. I had an opportunity to host her breakthrough night in New Orleans last weekend. Let me just tell you this. It is amazing, amazing, amazing tour. I was telling you, Caitlin, it's good to go to a concert and your artist is singing all their hits. You know, sometimes these days we go to a concert and the artist up there, instead of they're doing their songs that we know and love, they up here trying to feed us some new music. We ain't come to do that. We come to hear those songs that we know and love. So it was a really, really good tour. She sung all her hits. So I was telling her, I said, we got to make sure this breakthrough tour comes to the Carolinas. So she said, be ready. It's going to come our way sometime in 2027. It's God's will. PJ Morton and more of your favorites are coming up right here on Kiss 103.1.
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1: Thank you, God, for giving us our identity in you. We can know who we are because we know whose we are. And we don't have to work for your approval. 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

0: 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Yeah, I can't do it. But hey, the next one I got coming up is for somebody who's been through a very difficult season, but still standing. Maybe you lost somebody. Maybe you lost your job. It's been stressing you out, or maybe life hasn't been going the way you expected. So whatever situation, remember that you are still here. There's still hope for you tomorrow. This next song is for you. 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
1: I love this one. How about Alvin? Okay, let me hear. All right. Listen, real quick. We go over across the country and so many people are going through. Children run away and they're on drugs and parents don't know what to do. But I want you to know that the Bible says no weapon formed. You see, sometimes we miss it. We miss it because the Bible lets us know it's going to be formed. But it also, if it stopped there, we'd be in trouble. But it said, no weapon formed against you shall prosper. That means it's not going to accomplish what it comes to do. Now, you see, the Bible said that the Satan comes to steal, kill, and destroy. So he ain't coming to make you feel bad. He wants to take you out. But the love of God will not let him take you out. Now listen, you wonder when your blessing coming, when my miracle coming. But listen, on my car, there's a mirror that says, the objects are closer than they appear. I come to let you know tonight that your victory

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Ken Jones, Pray Don't Go on Kiss 103.1. I'm Trey Nicholson. My time has come to an end. I had a great time being with you on your Sunday fun day. It was God's will, catching with you on Saturday morning, 10 a.m. All right, I love you. I appreciate you all. Thanks for listening to Kiss 103.1. And leave me with the group Fire. I can count on you on Kiss 103.1.

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0: Hey, Russell, how you doing, man? You're calling 13.
1: Hey, thank you, man. I appreciate it, man.
0: Hey, don't thank me. Your fingers did the walking, brother. Congratulations. You're number 13.
1: Thanks so much.
0: Township Auditorium. Show is December 11th. You are in the house. Congratulations to you.
1: That's all right.
0: 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What side of town you live on?
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13: A better life with Dr. Sanjay Gupta.
14: We talk a lot about screens at home, but what about screens at school? Almost 90% of U.S. public schools now hand every student a device. A growing number of parents and researchers are asking whether all that screen time is helping kids learn or getting in the way. Here's what the evidence shows. For many tasks, kids comprehend more when they read something on paper versus on a screen, and they remember more when they take notes by hand instead of typing. So while learning to use a computer is no doubt a valuable skill, the core work of reading, writing, and math may just sink in better the old-fashioned way. So what can you do about it? At home, encourage your kids to do their homework and studying off screen when they can. And it's definitely fair to ask your kids' school how and how much they are using technology in the classroom. I'm Dr. Sanjay Gupta, helping you live a better life.
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0: 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Yeah. Black Street Productions. We out, ride. 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
4: A better life with Dr. Sanjay Gupta.
5: Are you an over-apologizer? A lot of people say, I'm sorry, all day long, for asking a question, for someone else bumping into them, for things that aren't even their fault. Researchers who study this say women tend to do it more, often out of a genuine desire not to be a burden to anyone. But here's the catch. When you apologize for everything, you inadvertently dilute the apologies that really matter. And a constant, reflexive sorry can make you come across as less sure of yourself than you really are. Now, one expert we talked to recommends this. Before the word slips out, pause and ask yourself, did I actually do something that warrants an apology? If the answer is yes, then own it fully. And remember that a real apology is less about the words than the change that follows. If the answer is no, maybe don't say sorry. Find another word instead. I'm Dr. Sanjay Gupta, helping you live a better life.
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4: 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Call 866-243-4623 for details. 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

0: 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It's Money Monday. 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